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1: With SRN News, I'm Ron Taylor. President Trump says the U.S. has an eye in the sky and it's closely watching Iran.
2: President Trump says the U.S. is closely monitoring Iran's nuclear material, highlighting space for surveillance that can identify individuals approaching storage in real time. He called securing that material a top priority and warned of decisive military action if Iranian forces try to access it. He is urging Tehran to comply with nuclear agreements.
1: Correspondent Ken Lorman. The World Health Organization has declared the Ebola disease outbreak in Congo and Uganda a public health emergency.
3: Authorities in Congo say at least 80 deaths have been reported from a new Ebola outbreak in Ituri province in the northeastern part of the country. Health workers are intensifying screening and contact tracing to contain the disease. Officials first announced the outbreak Friday. Some people in Uganda, Congo's neighbor to the east, say they're also scared. This is Congo's 17th outbreak since Ebola first emerged in the country in 1976. I'm Donna Water.
1: U.S. Representative Julia Ledlow and State Treasurer John Fleming have advanced to a runoff in Louisiana's Republican Senate primary. Ledlow capitalized on the power of President Trump's endorsement. Trump supported Ledlow over incumbent Senator Bill Cassidy, one of the few Republican senators who voted to convict him during his second impeachment trial over the attack on the U.S. Capitol on January 6, 2021. North America's largest commuter rail system has shut down after unionized workers went on strike. The Long Island Railroad in New York ceased operations early Saturday as five unions representing about half the workforce walked off the job. The MTA has said it would provide limited shuttle buses into the city subway stations as the strike looms on. This is SRN News. Correspondent Michael Harrington reports pastors are doing better.
4: According to a new poll from the Barna Group, emotional strain amongst America's clergymen has reached its lowest point in 10 years. Feelings of inadequacy and exhaustion are down. Energy is up. Pastoral confidence is also climbing after collapsing during the pandemic. It currently stands at 58%. However, the Barna poll also finds that the share of clergymen who are, quote, very satisfied with their vocation has fallen from 72% to 52%. Michael Harrington reporting.
1: Within the past decade, most women's colleges in the United States have expanded their admissions policies, allowing men who are living as a woman to attend. Now the Trump administration is investigating Smith College in Northampton, Massachusetts, for violating Title IX, the law that prohibits discrimination based on someone's sex. The Education Department has issued a statement saying an all-women's college loses all meaning if it's admitting biological males. This is SRN News. California spends more on welfare than almost any state. And now, Governor Gavin Newsom has announced $20 million in state funds to distribute free diapers to low-income mothers through the nonprofit Baby to Baby.
5: Opponents of the move point out that Baby to Baby's co-CEO sits on the board of the California Partners Project, a gender equality nonprofit founded by the governor's wife, Jennifer Siebel Newsom, which helped facilitate the partnership. Critics note diapers are already subsidized and widely donated and allege a conflict as California Partners has received over $4.4 million in behested payments. Donations solicited at the request of public officials amid a sharp rise in such payments since 2018. John Scott reporting.
1: A suspected terror attack injures eight people, four critically, in Modena, Italy. Police say a suspect rammed his vehicle into pedestrians. The attacker stabbed someone who tried to intervene. More online at srnnews.com.

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This is the Revival Fires broadcast with Dr. Dennis Coral, who has been faithfully preaching and promoting the old-time religion since 1975.

Thank you for tuning in today, and we are excited about the material that we're covering in the book of Jude. We've been in here for quite some time, enjoying the study and learning plenty myself as we dig through the book. Today, I want to finish up talking about these three dubious characters in the Old Testament that God uses to parallel the present-day apostate, and we understand the apostate is a religionist. The apostate is somebody who is lost, and when we begin to examine, God used the three characters in the Old Testament. He said he likened the apostate to Cain, and Cain changed the plan of salvation. Well, at least he attempted to. He tried to come to God by his own means. He tried to offer a sacrifice of the fruit of the ground rather than him giving to God what was required. Without the shedding of blood, there is no remission of sin. Adam and Eve taught their sons both the same thing. Abel honored the Lord and brought a firstling of the flock, and Cain dishonored the Lord. Now, he did have a second chance, and God said to him, "If thou doest well, shalt thou not be accepted, and if not sin, behold, sin lieth at the door." And so he gave him a second opportunity, but Cain's countenance fell. Both sides of his face drooped is what that implies. And rather than him repenting and coming to God in the proper manner, he pouted and then became bitter. The bitterness turned into wrath and hatred, and it caused him to kill his brother Abel. Rather than repent of his own sin or his own way, he would kill his brother in an attempt to get even. And the apostate can be very vicious. They may not physically kill the brethren, but they will certainly attack them verbally. They will certainly try to discredit those who are taking a stand. And the book of Galatians tells us, as it was then, even so it is now, that he that is after the flesh will always persecute him that is after the spirit. So it is driven, this apostasy can be driven by hatred, which is the passion behind it. The doctrine is a false salvation, a salvation that is not built upon blood redemption. Then we talked about Balaam, who ran greedily after reward, and it tells us that he was basically, there was a certain doctrine that he taught. He taught Balak how to cast a stumbling block before the children of Israel. And by the way, where I'm coming from, we're still concluding Jude in verse 11. Woe unto them. Who are the them? It is the apostates. And for they have gone in the way of Cain and ran greedily after the heir of Balaam for reward and perished in the gainsaying of Korah. And so he tells us that they have Balaam's doctrine. What is that? That's the doctrine of ecumenicalism. That's the doctrine of peace at the expense of truth. That is the doctrine of commingling. We become part of the mixed multitude, and we throw doctrine to the wind. We throw biblical standards of separation to the wind. And by the way, there's a lot of that going on at a lot of different levels. And everybody who is teaching it today is not an out-and-out apostate that is lost. There are saved people who have bought in to the doctrine of Balaam. Saved people, and by the way, the church at Pergamos had those present according to the rebuke of the Lord Jesus in Revelation 2, I believe about verse 14. Those in Pergamos, that there were some of those rather in Pergamos who had bought into the doctrine of Balaam, who were propagating this standardless Christianity with no separation. And then
we come to the gainsaying of Korah. And the word gainsay means to contradict. It means to deny. It means to controvert or to dispute, or to literally stand up against and forbid. And the gainsayer is somebody who takes offense to divine authority, to those who are called and sent by God. And so we find that the motivation of the apostate is hatred, and it is gain, the love of money, or the pursuit of this thing called elevation in the ranks. It has to do with pride, and it causes them to be contentious, not just to contend. We're commanded in the same book of Jude to contend for the faith once delivered to the saints. The apostate is not contending for the faith. They are contending with or against the faith. They are contending with those who are standing right, and they reject the authority of God's chosen leadership, and they appoint themselves as their own leader. They do that in pride. So we find that there are a number of things that identify the apostate, and these three Bible characters in the Old Testament have the qualities, or should I say the vices, that the apostate has and expresses in this day and hour. Now, I want to spend the remainder of my time today talking to you about the approach of the apostate, but let me finish a thought that I was on in the last broadcast. I was talking about the fact that even if leadership is not everything that it could be and should be, if leaders are not all that they should be, anarchy and rebellion is not the solution to the problem. He said in 1 Timothy 2, in verse 1, I exhort therefore that first of all supplications, prayers, intercessions, and giving of thanks be made for all men, for kings and for all that are in authority. And he said our prayer should impact this. He said that we may lead a quiet and peaceable life in all godliness and honesty. For this is good and acceptable in the sight of God our Savior, who have all men to be saved. But he tells us when leadership is poor, we are not to promote anarchy. We are to pray for those in authority. We are appealing to the power above them. We are begging God to do a work in the heart of the corrupt leader or the failed leader. And if it does not happen, if they do not respond, we have the option of going somewhere and finding a leader that is godly, doing the will of God. But to keep from violating principle, we don't want to be guilty of insurrection. We want to pray and see what God will do. Now, the apostate, like Korah, will usurp authority. They will try to divide and conquer. They will sow discord among brethren. And I think maybe one of the best New Testament passages that gives us a picture of what apostates do is the warning that is given in Acts chapter 20, verse 28 to 31. We find Paul's charge in his pleading with those at Ephesus. He said, take heed, therefore, unto yourselves and to all the flock over the which the Holy Ghost hath made you overseer. So he's talking to the leaders, those in authority, to feed the church of God. That's your responsibility, which he hath purchased with his own blood. They're his, not yours. For I know this, that after my departing shall grievous wolves enter in among you, not sparing the flock. He likens the apostate to a grievous wolf who will slip into the flock and devour the weak, devour the stray, devour those that are injured. And he said, also of your own selves. He said, not only will it happen from the outside with the apostate who's a lost man creeping in,
He said, also of yourselves shall men arise, speaking perverse things, to draw away disciples after them. They will gather their own following. Can I remind you that I am not here in this world to get myself a following? I am here to get the Lord Jesus a following. I am to do exactly what John the Baptist did in John 1 and verse 29 when he said, behold, the Lamb of God that taketh away the sin of the world. He had a group of disciples and people who had come to him. They trusted him, respected him, revered him, and rather than him absorbing that, he deflected it to the Lord Jesus. He pointed them to the Son of God. I'm afraid we have too many gospel rock stars, and I don't mean people that play music. I mean people that have come to rock star fame as preachers and absorb all of that rather than deflecting it. You know, David, the Bible tells us, had desire to drink of the well at Bethlehem. His mighty men broke through the garrison

0: and speak perverse things so that we don't gather a following of our own. And then in verse 31, he said, therefore, watch and remember that by the space of 3 years, I ceased not to warn everyone night and day with tears. So he says the apostate's approach is like the wolf. There's a danger from within, but he'll slip into the flock. He'll find the weak, he'll find the stray, he'll find the wounded, and he will try to cut them out of the major flock so that he can isolate them, and then once they're isolated, he'll devour them. That's why we have shepherds to protect us. And you and I need to make sure that not only that we are not influenced by the apostates, but that we do not rise up and gather a following of our own from within. The danger lies within, not without. Well, if you've never trusted the Lord Jesus as your Savior, let me urge you to bow your head right now and call upon Him, ask Him to save you. Please keep or let us know that you're listening. Give us a call, write us, email us. 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
1: With SRN News, I'm Ron Taylor. President Trump says the U.S. has an eye in the sky and it's closely watching Iran.
2: President Trump says the U.S. is closely monitoring Iran's nuclear material, highlighting Space Force surveillance that can identify individuals approaching storage in real time. He called securing that material a top priority and warned of decisive military action if Iranian forces try to access it. He is urging Tehran to comply with nuclear agreements.
1: Correspondent Ken Lorman. The World Health Organization has declared the Ebola disease outbreak in Congo and Uganda a public health emergency.
3: Authorities in Congo say at least 80 deaths have been reported from a new Ebola outbreak in Ituri province in the northeastern part of the country. Health workers are intensifying screening and contact tracing to contain the disease. Officials first announced the outbreak Friday. Some people in Uganda, Congo's neighbor to the east, say they're also scared. This is Congo's 17th outbreak since Ebola first emerged in the country in 1976. I'm Donna Water.
1: U.S. Representative Julia Letlow and State Treasurer John Fleming have advanced to a runoff in Louisiana's Republican Senate primary. Letlow capitalized on the power of President Trump's endorsement. Trump supported Letlow over incumbent Senator Bill Cassidy, one of the few Republican senators who voted to convict him during his second impeachment trial over the attack on the U.S. Capitol on January 6, 2021. North America's largest commuter rail system has shut down after unionized workers went on strike. The Long Island Railroad in New York ceased operations early Saturday as five unions representing about half the workforce walked off the job. The MTA has said it would provide limited shuttle buses into the city subway stations as the strike looms on. This is SRN News. Correspondent Michael Harrington reports pastors are doing better.
4: According to a new poll from the Barna Group, emotional strain amongst America's clergymen has reached its lowest point in 10 years. Feelings of inadequacy and exhaustion are down. Energy is up. Pastoral confidence is also climbing after collapsing during the pandemic. It currently stands at 58%. However, the Barna poll also finds that the share of clergymen who are, quote, very satisfied with their vocation has fallen from 72% to 52%. Michael Harrington reporting.
1: Within the past decade, most women's colleges in the United States have expanded their admissions policies, allowing men who are living as a woman to attend. Now the Trump administration is investigating Smith College in Northampton, Massachusetts, for violating Title IX, the law that prohibits discrimination based on someone's sex. The Education Department has issued a statement saying an all-women's college loses all meaning if it's admitting biological males. This is SRN News. California spends more on welfare than almost any state. And now Governor Gavin Newsom has announced $20 million in state funds to distribute free diapers to low-income mothers through the nonprofit Baby to Baby.
5: Opponents of the move point out that Baby to Baby's co-CEO sits on the board of the California Partners Project, a gender equality nonprofit founded by the governor's wife, Jennifer Siebel Newsom, which helped facilitate the partnership. Critics note diapers are already subsidized and widely donated and allege a conflict as California Partners has received over $4.4 million in behested payments. Donations solicited at the request of public officials amid a sharp rise in such payments since 2018. John Scott reporting.
1: A suspected terror attack injures eight people, four critically, in Modena, Italy. Police say a suspect rammed his vehicle into pedestrians. The attacker stabbed someone who tried to intervene. More online at srnnews.com.

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1: With SRN News, I'm Ron Taylor. President Trump says the U.S. has an eye in the sky and it's closely watching Iran.
2: President Trump says the U.S. is closely monitoring Iran's nuclear material, highlighting Space Force surveillance that can identify individuals approaching storage in real time. He called securing that material a top priority and warned of decisive military action if Iranian forces try to access it. He is urging Tehran to comply with nuclear agreements.
1: Correspondent Ken Lorman. The World Health Organization has declared the Ebola disease outbreak in Congo and Uganda a public health emergency.
3: Authorities in Congo say at least 80 deaths have been reported from a new Ebola outbreak in Ituri province in the northeastern part of the country. Health workers are intensifying screening and contact tracing to contain the disease. Officials first announced the outbreak Friday. Some people in Uganda, Congo's neighbor to the east, say they're also scared. This is Congo's 17th outbreak since Ebola first emerged in the country in 1976. I'm Donna Water.
1: U.S. Representative Julia Letlow and State Treasurer John Fleming have advanced to a runoff in Louisiana's Republican Senate primary. Letlow capitalized on the power of President Trump's endorsement. Trump supported Letlow over incumbent Senator Bill Cassidy, one of the few Republican senators who voted to convict him during his second impeachment trial over the attack on the U.S. Capitol on January 6, 2021. North America's largest commuter rail system has shut down after unionized workers went on strike. The Long Island Railroad in New York ceased operations early Saturday as five unions representing about half the workforce walked off the job. The MTA has said it would provide limited shuttle buses into the city subway stations as the strike looms on. This is SRN News. Correspondent Michael Harrington reports pastors are doing better.
4: According to a new poll from the Barna Group, emotional strain amongst America's clergymen has reached its lowest point in 10 years. Feelings of inadequacy and exhaustion are down. Energy is up. Pastoral confidence is also climbing after collapsing during the pandemic. It currently stands at 58%. However, the Barna poll also finds that the share of clergymen who are, quote, very satisfied with their vocation has fallen from 72% to 52%. Michael Harrington reporting.
1: Within the past decade, most women's colleges in the United States have expanded their admissions policies, allowing men who are living as a woman to attend. Now the Trump administration is investigating Smith College in Northampton, Massachusetts, for violating Title IX, the law that prohibits discrimination based on someone's sex. The Education Department has issued a statement saying an all-women's college loses all meaning if it's admitting biological males. This is SRN News. California spends more on welfare than almost any state. And now, Governor Gavin Newsom has announced $20 million in state funds to distribute free diapers to low-income mothers through the nonprofit Baby to Baby.
5: Opponents of the move point out that Baby to Baby's co-CEO sits on the board of the California Partners Project, a gender equality nonprofit founded by the governor's wife, Jennifer Siebel Newsom, which helped facilitate the partnership. Critics note diapers are already subsidized and widely donated and allege a conflict as California Partners has received over $4.4 million in behested payments. Donations solicited at the request of public officials amid a sharp rise in such payments since 2018. John Scott reporting.
1: A suspected terror attack injures eight people, four critically, in Modena, Italy. Police say a suspect rammed his vehicle into pedestrians. The attacker stabbed someone who tried to intervene. More online at srnnews.com.

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There are shadows of sorrow that darken life's way. They are only shadows. But behind the dark shadows shines love's kindly ray. They are only shadows. Do not doubt, do not fear, when the shadows appear, just remember that dark, lonely shadows cannot hide God's dear face. If we trust in His grace, they are only shadows. There are shadows of fear, bringing thoughts that dismay. But they're only shadows. If we walk in His love, they'll all pass away, and we'll find they're just shadows. There are shadows of doubt that steal into our minds. They're only shadows. If we look to the cross, blessed assurance, we find that they're only shadows. There are shadows of death that are black with despair, but they are only shadows for Christ Jesus the Lord.

0: WOPWLP, Mount Vernon, the local church ministry of the Central Baptist Church.
1: With SRN News, I'm Ron Taylor. President Trump says the U.S. has an eye in the sky and it's closely watching Iran.
2: President Trump says the U.S. is closely monitoring Iran's nuclear material, highlighting Space Force surveillance that can identify individuals approaching storage in real time. He called securing that material a top priority and warned of decisive military action if Iranian forces try to access it. He is urging Tehran to comply with nuclear agreements.
1: Correspondent Ken Lorman. The World Health Organization has declared the Ebola disease outbreak in Congo and Uganda a public health emergency.
3: Authorities in Congo say at least 80 deaths have been reported from a new Ebola outbreak in Ituri province in the northeastern part of the country. Health workers are intensifying screening and contact tracing to contain the disease. Officials first announced the outbreak Friday. Some people in Uganda, Congo's neighbor to the east, say they're also scared. This is Congo's 17th outbreak since Ebola first emerged in the country in 1976. I'm Donna Water.
1: U.S. Representative Julia Ledlow and State Treasurer John Fleming have advanced to a runoff in Louisiana's Republican Senate primary. Ledlow capitalized on the power of President Trump's endorsement. Trump supported Ledlow over incumbent Senator Bill Cassidy, one of the few Republican senators who voted to convict him during his second impeachment trial over the attack on the U.S. Capitol on January 6, 2021. North America's largest commuter rail system has shut down after unionized workers went on strike. The Long Island Railroad in New York ceased operations early Saturday as five unions representing about half the workforce walked off the job. The MTA has said it would provide limited shuttle buses into the city subway stations as the strike looms on. This is SRN News. Correspondent Michael Harrington reports pastors are doing better.
4: According to a new poll from the Barna Group, emotional strain amongst America's clergymen has reached its lowest point in 10 years. Feelings of inadequacy and exhaustion are down. Energy is up. Pastoral confidence is also climbing after collapsing during the pandemic. It currently stands at 58%. However, the Barna poll also finds that the share of clergymen who are, quote, very satisfied with their vocation has fallen from 72% to 52%. Michael Harrington reporting.
1: Within the past decade, most women's colleges in the United States have expanded their admissions policies, allowing men who are living as a woman to attend. Now the Trump administration is investigating Smith College in Northampton, Massachusetts, for violating Title IX, the law that prohibits discrimination based on someone's sex. The Education Department has issued a statement saying an all-women's college loses all meaning if it's admitting biological males. This is SRN News. California spends more on welfare than almost any state. And now, Governor Gavin Newsom has announced $20 million in state funds to distribute free diapers to low-income mothers through the nonprofit Baby to Baby.
5: Opponents of the move point out that Baby to Baby's co-CEO sits on the board of the California Partners Project, a gender equality nonprofit founded by the governor's wife, Jennifer Siebel Newsom, which helped facilitate the partnership. Critics note diapers are already subsidized and widely donated and allege a conflict as California Partners has received over $4.4 million in behested payments. Donations solicited at the request of public officials amid a sharp rise in such payments since 2018. John Scott reporting.
1: A suspected terror attack injures eight people, four critically, in Modena, Italy. Police say a suspect rammed his vehicle into pedestrians. The attacker stabbed someone who tried to intervene. More online at srnnews.com.
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1: One sat alone beside the highway, begging. His eyes were blind, the light he could not see.

0: Tonight, I want you to glue your attention to the Word of God, and I want to speak what heaven knows you need tonight. I'm glad to announce publicly before I bring this message that I lay my theological reputation on the line tonight. I offer the only truth that I know of. I offer the only Bible doctrine there is. There's not but one doctrine in the Bible. Now, you can talk about being a Baptist, you can talk about being a Catholic, you can talk about being an Episcopalian, and you can talk about the Methodist route and the Assembly of God route. You can talk about our rules and regulations and our discipline and catechisms and all the rest of it. Wouldn't give you a dime for all of it put together apart from this book right here.
1: Amen.
0: I'm going to preach tonight, and listen. The only reason I can say this, because I know where I came from. I'm close enough to hear the single tree rattle. If you just pardon the rather crude expression, I can still smell those old sweaty cows, and I can feel those old flies a-biting. And I know where I came from, right down here in Navarre County. And if I preach anything tonight that seems to be a supernatural truth, you just remember I got it from God. And I want to preach tonight on this subject. On this subject. What is the relationship between law and grace? How does a man get saved? Do you get saved by joining the church, getting baptized, doing better, straightening up, flying straight and right? Just how does a man get saved? I'm going to give a special picture of salvation by grace, and yet I'd like to show you that the law has a very important part to play in our salvation. Now, you'll find three words in the New Testament: grace, mercy, peace. That's where they are. That's where they got to be put. Grace, mercy, peace. Then you'll hear him talking about grace and peace, but never peace and grace. Never. You never find it in that order. You find it grace and then mercy and then peace, or you find it grace and then peace. Read it in your Bible. Why? Well, because you've got to get saved with grace before you can have any mercy and peace. You can't ever have peace. That's the reason we'll never stop the wars of the world. We're spinning our wheels. A lot of these preachers running around talking about communism. Listen, the way to stop all the communists is to win them to Christ. You can't win them to Christ preaching newspapers and current events. You got to preach Bible events.
1: Amen.
0: Got to preach Jesus. Said, call his name Jesus because he'll save his people from their sin. And I pray the Lord will let me be enough encouragement to our preachers. Now, I want to give you some verses concerning grace, and you'll have to hurry if you find all of them. And the first one's found in Acts chapter 4, verse 33. Great grace was upon them all. Then if you read a little further, you'll find what the grace did. My revival, soul saved. And everybody is either living in grace or grass tonight. Now, I believe most people are in grass. I believe most people are just living for the world. That's grass. And when the sun comes out, it'll burn and it'll brown and it'll vanish and it'll fade away. In 14:3 in the book of Acts, we find these words: the word of his grace. The word of his grace. This is a Bible of God's eternal grace. And there's one theme all the way from Genesis to the book of Revelation. If I had a microphone and a PA system that reach around the world, I'd have to preach salvation by grace. Because when Noah sinned, God came and took care of him, told him exactly what to do. When Adam sinned, God took care of him. He sewed some fig leaves together, did the best he could. He still wasn't on speaking terms with God. He hid behind a tree because his little fig leaves wouldn't do. Neither will your religion do without Christ. People say, well, nearly about everybody comes to be with us. They got religion. You know that. They come in and said, well, Brother Olaf, I'm a drunkard, but I've been saved. And we always ask them, from what? Jesus doesn't save you in sin. He saves you from sin. He doesn't just save you from the power of sin. He saves you from the practice of sin.
1: Amen.
0: Gloria comes in here. I'd say, what do you do? He said, I practice law. I said, okay. Doctor comes in here, I said, what do you do? He said, I practice medicine. Christian comes on this tent, what do you do? You ought to be able to say, I practice Christ. Every day, not just on Sunday. All right, let's go a little further. He said in 18 and verse 27, book of Acts, believed through grace. How'd you do it? You believe because you heard the doctrine of grace preached and the truth about grace. And the Bible says grace and peace. Now, Paul, when he started to leave, he said, I commend you now to the word of his grace, which is able to build you up and to give you an inheritance. Acts 20 and verse 32. And so he said, after that, we have grace and peace. The Bible said, therefore, being justified by faith, we have peace with God through our Lord Jesus Christ. Romans chapter 5, verse 1. By whom have access into that grace wherein we what? Stand. Brother, there's only one way you'll ever stand, and that's to get in grace. You'll never have anything to stand with until you get in grace. Never will. I didn't either, and you won't either. Now, giving up his cigarettes and giving up his liquor, that wasn't, and as much as I hate those two things, that's not the trouble with people. The trouble is they're not full of grace. When you get full of grace, you won't be full of grass, see? And when you get full of the Holy Spirit, you won't be full of unholy smoke. See? And so I know the root of the thing is the fact that you got to be filled with the grace of God. All right, let's go a little further. It said we have access in that grace. Bible said where sin abounded, same chapter 5, book of Romans. He said where sin abounded, grace did much more abound. And he said grace is to reign. That's to be the king of your life through Jesus Christ. Romans chapter 5, verse 21. And then you could go through the 11th chapter of the book of Romans and verse 6. Notice what he puts. He said, if it's of grace, it's no longer of works. Otherwise, grace is no more grace. If it's of works, it's no longer of grace. Otherwise, work is no more work. Now I want you to get one thing before we start out or get any further. You're saved completely by grace or you're saved completely by works. Absolutely. You're not saved by grace and works. You're saved by grace, through faith, plus nothing. And he said, therefore, we are his workmanship, created in Christ Jesus, unto good works. And until you get in Christ, you'll never work for Christ. And you'll never work your way up to the cross, but you ought to work your way up from the cross. See? You say, why can't I work my way up to the cross? You're dead. And not a businessman in this building, not a contractor here right now that'll hire a dead man. I tell you what you do. Monday morning, you go to every funeral home in this town. Said, how many dead men you got here? Said, I've got four or five or six. He said, I'd like to hire some of them, and he's short of men. You've never heard of that in your life, and you know it. All right? Why do you think God will put a dead man to work? He won't. He's got to give him life, or he's got to get saved first. Folks, if you miss what I'm preaching tonight, you'll miss heaven. You'll miss heaven. Anytime, listen, you get mixed up on this salvation by grace, you're mixed up real bad. Brother, I don't believe in works or water works or anything else except salvation by grace through faith. That's what the Bible says. You say, give me a verse. All right, Romans chapter 4. Romans chapter 4. And notice what he said. He starts off by saying, what shall we say then that Abraham our fathers pertaining to the flesh hath found? For if Abraham were justified by works, he hath whereof to glory, but not before God. For what saith the Scripture? We're thinking to settle it now. For what saith the Scripture? What did the book say about it? Abraham believed God, and it was counted to him for righteousness. What counted? Not his works. Abraham gave up his dad. He gave up his home. He gave up his ranch. He gave up his people. He gave up his all of his friends. He moved out of Ur of the Chaldees. That didn't save him. He said when he believed God, that counted to him for righteousness. The only thing that counts about Lester Olof tonight is his faith in Jesus Christ. It's not my feeble, feverish efforts. It's not my flying 100,000 miles a year. It's not my circling around this country. It's not my having conference after conference with people. It's not my effort to keep on keeping on, brother. It's the grace of God that counts. See? My faith in the Lord puts me in touch with the supernatural and throws me out of joint with the world. Now to him that worketh is the reward not reckoned of death, but of grace, but of death. Now notice, he said if you work for your salvation, then he said it's not of grace, it's of death. If you work for it, God owes it to you. If God hires you and said, come here, son, would you like to go to heaven? Yes, sir. I tell you what you do. You serve me about 50, 60 years or 27 years, and I'll let you go to heaven. Brother, if he signs a contract with you and you're going to try to work it out, but that's not the way it is. In the first place, you've got to realize that you were born in sin, therefore dead. Dead, the Bible said, dead in trespasses and sin. We'll come to that in a minute. And if you just believe, now listen, please tonight, forget about being a Baptist and a Catholic and Episcopalian, and just listen to me, will you? I mean, quit being so warped by your stinking religion. If you'd lose that religion, you might get saved.
1: Amen.
0: Greatest thing ever happened to me in my life was when I came to the place when I just fell out with religion. I just like I went to death row down at Huntsville, and a little old boy came in and killed five people, six counting an unborn baby and his girlfriend, and all of them, six of them were killed. And I said, son, let's have an understanding now that we're not going to talk about religion while I'm here. He looked at me. He said, you're Brother Olaf. I said, yes, sir. You mean you're not going to talk about religion? I said, I'd prefer not to. He said, what are we going to talk about? I mean, he's fixing to burn. I mean, they fixing to pull the switch on him. He said, what? I said, let's talk about Christ. Let's just talk about Jesus. Well, man, we talked about Jesus a while. He slipped down on his knees and talked to him. Asked him to save him. Looked at me and smiled and said, you just barely got here in time. That's right. He said, my religious leader came by the other day and said, he didn't talk to me about Jesus. He didn't talk to me about Jesus. I said, he better be talking to you about Jesus. Won't get you saved. No other way to be saved. Except preaching Christ to them. Know how sweet and precious it is to know this.
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1: With SRN News, I'm Ron Taylor. President Trump says the U.S. has an eye in the sky and it's closely watching Iran.
2: President Trump says the U.S. is closely monitoring Iran's nuclear material, highlighting Space Force surveillance that can identify individuals approaching storage in real time. He called securing that material a top priority and warned of decisive military action if Iranian forces try to access it. He is urging Tehran to comply with nuclear agreements.
1: Correspondent Ken Lorman. The World Health Organization has declared the Ebola disease outbreak in Congo and Uganda a public health emergency.
3: Authorities in Congo say at least 80 deaths have been reported from a new Ebola outbreak in Ituri province in the northeastern part of the country. Health workers are intensifying screening and contact tracing to contain the disease. Officials first announced the outbreak Friday. Some people in Uganda, Congo's neighbor to the east, say they're also scared. This is Congo's 17th outbreak since Ebola first emerged in the country in 1976. I'm Donna Water.
1: U.S. Representative Julia Ledlow and State Treasurer John Fleming have advanced to a runoff in Louisiana's Republican Senate primary. Ledlow capitalized on the power of President Trump's endorsement. Trump supported Ledlow over incumbent Senator Bill Cassidy, one of the few Republican senators who voted to convict him during his second impeachment trial over the attack on the U.S. Capitol on January 6, 2021. North America's largest commuter rail system has shut down after unionized workers went on strike. The Long Island Railroad in New York ceased operations early Saturday as five unions representing about half the workforce walked off the job. The MTA has said it would provide limited shuttle buses into the city subway stations as the strike looms on. This is SRN News. Correspondent Michael Harrington reports pastors are doing better.
4: According to a new poll from the Barna Group, emotional strain amongst America's clergymen has reached its lowest point in 10 years. Feelings of inadequacy and exhaustion are down. Energy is up. Pastoral confidence is also climbing after collapsing during the pandemic. It currently stands at 58%. However, the Barna poll also finds that the share of clergymen who are, quote, very satisfied with their vocation has fallen from 72% to 52%. Michael Harrington reporting.
1: Within the past decade, most women's colleges in the United States have expanded their admissions policies, allowing men who are living as a woman to attend. Now the Trump administration is investigating Smith College in Northampton, Massachusetts, for violating Title IX, the law that prohibits discrimination based on someone's sex. The Education Department has issued a statement saying an all-women's college loses all meaning if it's admitting biological males. This is SRN News. California spends more on welfare than almost any state. And now Governor Gavin Newsom has announced $20 million in state funds to distribute free diapers to low-income mothers through the nonprofit Baby to Baby.
5: Opponents of the move point out that Baby to Baby's co-CEO sits on the board of the California Partners Project, a gender equality nonprofit founded by the governor's wife, Jennifer Siebel Newsom, which helped facilitate the partnership. Critics note diapers are already subsidized and widely donated and allege a conflict as California Partners has received over $4.4 million in behested payments. Donations solicited at the request of public officials amid a sharp rise in such payments since 2018. John Scott reporting.
1: A suspected terror attack injures eight people, four critically, in Modena, Italy. Police say a suspect rammed his vehicle into pedestrians. The attacker stabbed someone who tried to intervene. More online at srnnews.com.

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0: With that familiar theme song, we're reminded it's time once again for the Harvest Time Gospel Broadcast. 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
1: Thank you and greetings, radio friends. What a joy and privilege it is to come to your place of listening and share together with you another Harvest Time broadcast. I praise the Lord for this wonderful privilege that our Lord allows us day after day to gather by the radio to open God's precious word and to study the word of God together. I trust that if it's at all possible, you'll take the time out, get your Bible, and follow along with us as we open the word of God today. We're continuing our study on the battle of the ages still rages. And we're looking at the thought of battling with the world. We look first of all at battling with Satan, the devil, and now we're looking at battling with the world. And again, I remind you, when the Word of God speaks of the world, it's not talking about the mountains and the trees and the forests, the hills and the valleys, the streams and the pools of water. No, it's speaking about a system that is against God and all that God is for. And we began on yesterday looking at some thoughts from the Word of God about this world. We saw in the book of Romans chapter number 12 and verse number 2, notice what the scripture said. I beseech you therefore, brethren, by the mercies of God, that you present your bodies a living sacrifice, holy, acceptable unto God, which is your reasonable service. And then verse 2, the Bible said, and be not conformed to this world, but be ye transformed by the renewing of your mind, that you may prove what is that good and acceptable and perfect will of God. So the Bible teaches us here that we're not to be conformed to this world. And I'm using a simple expression that we understand. The world desires to mold you into its image. And God said to us, don't let the world conform you to its image. But instead of being conformed to the image of this world, then God said for us to be transformed. And that means to be changed. And really it means to be changed from inside out. We are to be changed from the things of this world and worldliness to the things of God and godliness. And we're to do that by the renewing of our mind. And if we'll do that, then God said that we may prove what is that good and acceptable and perfect will of God. So we looked at the statement, be not conformed to this world. Then the Bible speaks of the course of this world in Ephesians chapter 2, verse 1 and verse number 2. The Bible said, and you hath he quickened, who were dead in trespasses and sins, wherein in times past you walked according to the course of this world. And then it goes farther to describe that course of this world. He said, according to the prince of the power of the air, the spirit that now worketh in the children of disobedience. Let me read verse 3. He said, among whom also we all had our conversation in times past, in the lust of our flesh, fulfilling the desires of the flesh and of the mind, and were by nature the children of wrath, even as others. So here we find God tells us that we're not to be walking according to the course of this world. And then he tells us in verse number 3 what the course of this world is. He talks about it's those who walk in such a manner of fulfilling the lust of the flesh and the desires of the flesh and of the mind. And while we were yet sinners, we walked in that. But when we're saved, God saves us not only from sin, but he saves us from living like the world. And we're to be a different people for the glory and honor of the Lord Jesus Christ. Then we looked at James chapter number 4 and verse number 4. And here we see the conflict of this world. The Bible said, you adulterers and adulteresses, know ye not that the friendship of the world is enmity with God? Whosoever therefore will be a friend of the world is the enemy of God. The friend, that's very plain, very simple, but yet very straightforward. God is saying you cannot be for God and join up with the world at the same time. The moment that you join this world system and you're conformed to its image and you walk according to the course of this world, then the Bible said that you immediately become the enemy of God. And oh, there's a great need today for God's people to come out from among the world and be separate and touch not the unclean, and so God could put his power and his blessings upon us and use us to the glory and honor of the Lord Jesus Christ. But then I want to give you another verse of scripture. The Bible said over in the book of 2 Peter chapter number 1, verse 3 and verse number 4, the Bible said, wherefore are given unto us exceeding great and precious promises, that by these you might be partakers of the divine nature, listen, having escaped the corruption that is in the world through lust. Again, I'm simply saying to you, the word of God said that the world produces corrupt lust in the life of people. And God said when we were saved by the grace of God, we're made partakers of a divine nature. And having been made partakers of a divine nature, then we escape the corruption that is in this world through lust. Now listen to me, friend. This Bible said that the lust that is produced by this world is lust that produce corruption. Oh, you think about the society that you and I live in today. There's not much out there in that world, and perhaps I should say there's not anything out there in that world that would entice you to live godly, to dress godly, to be modest, to have morals and standards of godliness and decency and righteousness. No, my friend, but the world wants to corrupt your morals and corrupt your manners and corrupt your mind and corrupt your life and take you away from that which is godly and good and edifying. My friend, listen, the devil uses the world, and many people have fallen prey to Satan's temptations because someone yielded to the lust of the world and the corruption that is in the world through lust. And so God teaches us that the world wants to conform us to its image. It wants to take us down its course. It wants to get us off of God's side of this battle, on the world's side. And then it speaks of the corruption. It wants to corrupt your family, your friendship, your habits, your deeds. The devil desires to use the world to corrupt you and keep you from being the Christian that you ought to be, to the glory and honor of the Lord Jesus Christ. And then I want you to notice again, the Bible said in the book of 2 Peter chapter number 2 and verse number 20, he uses another word closely related to the word corruption. The Bible said, for if after they have escaped the pollutions of the world through the knowledge of the Lord Jesus Christ. So he talks about the pollution that is in the world, having escaped the pollution. Friend, this world will pollute your mind. It'll pollute your manners. It'll pollute your morals. And it will turn you against God and righteousness and the things that God desires you to be. Now, notice again, he said, for if they have escaped the pollutions of this world. And then he said back in 2 Peter chapter 1, verse 3 and 4, that you escape the corruption that is in the world through lust. When God saves us, he sets us free and makes us overcomers of the world. And so God said, now you're saved. Don't let the world corrupt you. And don't let the world pollute you by bringing you back into its conformity and walking down its course and joining its side in the battle against God. Now, notice again in 1 John chapter 2, verse number 16. Here we find the contents of this world. The Bible said, for all that is in the world, the lust of the flesh, and the lust of the eyes, and the pride of life, is not of the Father, but is of the world. So God says here to us that all that's in this world system, the lust of the flesh, the lust of the eyes, and the pride of life, is not of the Father, but is of the world. And then in 1 John chapter 2, in verse number 17, we see the curse of this world. The Bible said, and the world passeth away, and the lust thereof. But he that doeth the will of God abideth forever. But then I want you to notice finally, in the book of 1 John chapter 5 and verse number 4, we see here the conquering of this world. Let me go back again to Romans chapter 12 and verse number 2, where the Bible said, be not conformed to this world, but be ye transformed by the renewing of your mind, that you may prove what is that good and acceptable and perfect will of God. You say, preacher, how do I overcome the world? The Bible said in 1 John chapter number 5 and verse number 4, for whatsoever is born of God overcometh the world. And this is the victory that overcometh the world, even our faith. Verse 5 said, who is he that overcometh the world? But he that believeth that Jesus is the Son of God. You see, dear friend, we are made overcomers in the Lord Jesus Christ. We don't have to be conformed to the world. We don't have to walk down the course of this world. We don't have to experience the corruption of this world. No, we can become overcomers. You don't have to dress like the world dresses. You don't have to go along with the world's styles and fashions and show your nakedness. You don't have to be entertained by the lewd things that this world is entertained by. No, my friend, God will make you an overcomer. And you can have a life of peace and joy and blessings and purity and know the joy of God's blessings upon your life. So the world cries out, come and join me. But God cries out, we're to separate from the world. Well, we'll continue, the Lord willing, on the broadcast tomorrow. Father, take the word, use it to your glory. I pray in Jesus' name, amen. And amen.
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1: Well, I trust you enjoyed the broadcast today. Let me take this opportunity to invite you to join us at Faith Baptist Camp in Resaca, Georgia, for our August camp meeting. We always begin on the first Sunday in August. Pastor Sammy Allen and the folk of the Concord Baptist Church give you a special invitation to join us for a great week of preaching and singing and fellowshipping with God's people. We're located just off of Interstate 75, about 70 miles north of Atlanta, and about 45 miles south of Chattanooga. That begins on the first Sunday in August at the Faith Baptist Camp in Resaca, Georgia. 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
1: With SRN News, I'm Ron Taylor. President Trump says the U.S. has an eye in the sky and it's closely watching Iran.
2: President Trump says the U.S. is closely monitoring Iran's nuclear material, highlighting Space Force surveillance that can identify individuals approaching storage in real time. He called securing that material a top priority and warned of decisive military action if Iranian forces try to access it. He is urging Tehran to comply with nuclear agreements.
1: Correspondent Ken Lorman. The World Health Organization has declared the Ebola disease outbreak in Congo and Uganda a public health emergency.
3: Authorities in Congo say at least 80 deaths have been reported from a new Ebola outbreak in Ituri province in the northeastern part of the country. Health workers are intensifying screening and contact tracing to contain the disease. Officials first announced the outbreak Friday. Some people in Uganda, Congo's neighbor to the east, say they're also scared. This is Congo's 17th outbreak since Ebola first emerged in the country in 1976. I'm Donna Water.
1: U.S. Representative Julia Letlow and State Treasurer John Fleming have advanced to a runoff in Louisiana's Republican Senate primary. Letlow capitalized on the power of President Trump's endorsement. Trump supported Letlow over incumbent Senator Bill Cassidy, one of the few Republican senators who voted to convict him during his second impeachment trial over the attack on the U.S. Capitol on January 6, 2021. North America's largest commuter rail system has shut down after unionized workers went on strike. The Long Island Railroad in New York ceased operations early Saturday as five unions representing about half the workforce walked off the job. The MTA has said it would provide limited shuttle buses into the city subway stations as the strike looms on. This is SRN News. Correspondent Michael Harrington reports pastors are doing better.
4: According to a new poll from the Barna Group, emotional strain amongst America's clergymen has reached its lowest point in 10 years. Feelings of inadequacy and exhaustion are down. Energy is up. Pastoral confidence is also climbing after collapsing during the pandemic. It currently stands at 58%. However, the Barna poll also finds that the share of clergymen who are, quote, very satisfied with their vocation has fallen from 72% to 52%. Michael Harrington reporting.
1: Within the past decade, most women's colleges in the United States have expanded their admissions policies, allowing men who are living as a woman to attend. Now the Trump administration is investigating Smith College in Northampton, Massachusetts, for violating Title IX, the law that prohibits discrimination based on someone's sex. The Education Department has issued a statement saying an all-women's college loses all meaning if it's admitting biological males. This is SRN News. California spends more on welfare than almost any state. And now, Governor Gavin Newsom has announced $20 million in state funds to distribute free diapers to low-income mothers through the nonprofit Baby to Baby.
5: Opponents of the move point out that Baby to Baby's co-CEO sits on the board of the California Partners Project, a gender equality nonprofit founded by the governor's wife, Jennifer Siebel Newsom, which helped facilitate the partnership. Critics note diapers are already subsidized and widely donated and allege a conflict as California Partners has received over $4.4 million in behested payments. Donations solicited at the request of public officials amid a sharp rise in such payments since 2018. John Scott reporting.
1: A suspected terror attack injures eight people, four critically, in Modena, Italy. Police say a suspect rammed his vehicle into pedestrians. The attacker stabbed someone who tried to intervene. More online at srnnews.com.
6: A trail that tells a tale. Next on today's Creation Moment. And now, here's our Creation Moment host, Ian Taylor.
7: Two rocks float through silent space, unaware that they will soon cause a scientific debate millions of miles away on Earth. On Earth, those two small asteroids added together may weigh only a few hundred pounds. However, the conclusions that can be drawn from them might be weighty enough to overthrow a powerful theory. That summarizes the status of a scientific debate over the patterns in which meteorites fall. Evolutionary theory says that when these two asteroids smash together in space, the resulting chunks will separate during the millions of years before they ever strike the Earth. As a result, meteor falls cannot possibly follow a pattern. However, now a pattern has been discovered. Researchers from Purdue University and the State University of New York say that they have discovered that 17 meteorites that struck the Earth in May between 1855 and 1895 form a broad line that extends for several thousand kilometers. The meteorites are classified as H chondrites. When scientists analyzed 13 of the stones, they found that each had similar amounts of rare trace elements not found in 45 other H chondrite meteorites. The findings strongly suggest that these stones had not been drifting through space long enough to separate before they hit the Earth. If the solar system is billions of years old, there is virtually no chance of the stones remaining together, which suggests a young age for the solar system.
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1: With SRN News, I'm Rich Thomason in Washington. Make a deal or else. President Trump says Iran, quoting here, better get moving fast or there won't be anything left of them. The threat comes as Iran signals it is prepared to resume the fight. Senator Lindsey Graham on NBC's Meet the Press.
2: I talked to the CIA director yesterday. Is there any evidence that the crowd in charge now is any less committed to destroying Israel, going after us, the great Satan, purifying Islam? I think the answer is no. So weaken them further, and you may get a deal later. But you're not going to get a deal with this crowd until you hurt them more.
1: Wall Street futures are down this morning as oil prices rise. Tens of thousands of New York commuters having to find other ways to get to work this morning. A strike has shut down the Long Island Railroad. Contract talks resume this morning. The long, troubled voyage of the Hantavirus cruise ship is finally over. The vessel has docked at Rotterdam for a thorough cleaning.
3: This will mark the end of the MV Hondius's long journey home to the Netherlands after beginning its voyage in Argentina at the start of April. The cruise trip that followed was to become the stuff of nightmares after the emergence of the deadly outbreak that left at least three passengers dead. Most of those on board were evacuated last week when the vessel moored off the coast of Tenerife, but a 25-person crew and two medical staff remained for the final leg.
1: The BBC's Tom Bailey. All four crew members ejected safely after two Navy jets collided midair. It happened during an air show over the weekend at a western Idaho military base. In Austin, Texas, two teens in custody, a potential third suspect being sought. In at least 10 random shootings, injured four people over the weekend. On Wall Street this morning, stock futures are in the red. The Dow futures are down 315 points. NASDAQ futures off 21 points. This is SRN News. Is religion gaining or losing influence in the U.S.?
4: According to a new poll from the Pew Research Center, 37% of Americans believe that faith is gaining purchase in society, and that's the highest percentage in nearly 25 years. On the other hand, 61% of respondents think that religion is losing influence, but that group is shrinking from a high of 70% 5 years ago. Roughly half of all Americans say the influence of faith in the country is a good thing. Michael Harrington reporting.
1: The leader of an Eastern European neo-Nazi group has been sentenced to 15 years in prison for trying to recruit others to commit violent attacks against Jews, including one plot would have involved dressing as Santa Claus, handing out poison candy to kids. 22-year-old from the country of Georgia pleaded guilty in November of last year to soliciting hate crimes and distributing information about making bombs. In 2024, prosecutors say the defendant directed members of his group to target the Jewish community. This is SRN News. Researchers in Dublin have uncovered the oldest surviving English poem in a Roman library.
5: The poem, Caedmon's Hymn, was composed in Old English by a Northumbrian worker in the 7th century. It appears within the Latin text Ecclesiastical History of the English People by the monk known as the Venerable Bede. The discovery highlights the diffusion of the English language centuries earlier than previously believed. The manuscript had a complex history, traveling across Europe and the Atlantic before being found in Rome's public library. The library's digitization efforts may lead to more discoveries. Keith Peters reporting.
1: The collapse of Spirit Airlines is confronting summer travelers. Rising jet fuel costs have pushed up airfares and other fees, and two of the remaining U.S. budget carriers just finalized a merger. It's difficult for low-cost airlines to operate these days. More details, SRNnews.com.

0: God has promised, He will never leave us nor forsake us. In Christ, God revealed His faithfulness to us from the beginning of time. In Genesis, Jesus is the ram at Abraham's altar. In Exodus, He's the Passover lamb. In Leviticus, He's our high priest. In Numbers, He's a cloud by day, a pillar of fire by night. In Deuteronomy, He's the city of our refuge. In Joshua, Jesus is the scarlet thread out Rahab's window. In Judges, He's our judge. In Ruth, He is our kinsman redeemer. In 1 and 2 Samuel, He's our trusted prophet. And in Kings and Chronicles, He's our reigning king. In Ezra, He is our faithful scribe. In Nehemiah, He's the rebuilder of everything that is broken. And in Esther, He is the Mordecai sitting faithful at the gate.
1: In Job, He's our Redeemer that ever liveth. In Psalms, He is my shepherd and I shall not want. In Proverbs and Ecclesiastes, He's our wisdom. And in the Song of Solomon, He's the beautiful bridegroom.
2: In Isaiah, He's the suffering servant. In Jeremiah and Lamentations, it is Jesus that is the weeping prophet. In Ezekiel, He is the breath of life in the valley of dry bones. And in Daniel, He is the fourth man in the midst of a fiery furnace.
1: In Hosea, He is my love that is forever faithful. In Joel, He baptizes us with the Holy Spirit. In Amos, He's our burden bearer. In Obadiah, our Savior. And in Jonah, He is the great foreign missionary that takes the word of God into all of the world.
3: You go on and you see in Micah, He is the messenger with beautiful feet. In Nahum, He is the avenger. In Habakkuk, He is the watchman that is ever praying for revival. In Zephaniah, He is the Lord, mighty to save. In Haggai, He is the restorer of our lost heritage. In Zechariah, He is our fountain. And in Malachi, He is the Son of Righteousness with healing in His wings.
2: In Matthew, Thou art the Christ, the Son of the living God. In Mark, He is the miracle worker. In Luke, He is the Son of Man. And in John, He is the door by which every one of us must enter.
3: In Acts, He's the shining light that appears to Saul on the road to Damascus. In Romans, He is our justifier. In 1 Corinthians, our resurrection. In 2 Corinthians, our sin bearer. In Galatians, He redeems us from the law. In Ephesians, He is our unsearchable riches. In Philippians, He supplies our every need.
1: And in Colossians, He's the fullness of the Godhead bodily. In 1 and 2 Thessalonians, He's our soon coming King. In 1 and 2 Timothy, He is the mediator between God and man.
2: In Titus, He's our blessed hope. In Philemon, He's a friend that sticks closer than a brother. And in Hebrews, He's the blood of the everlasting covenant.
0: In James, it is the Lord that heals the sick. In 1 and 2 Peter, He is the chief shepherd. In 1, 2, and 3 John, it is Jesus who has the tenderness of love. In Jude, He is the Lord, coming with 10,000 saints. And in Revelation, lift up your eyes, church, for your redemption draweth nigh.
4: He

0: 5 million teens now living on the streets. Many of their lives are ending in cold defeat. Can't you see there is a cause? Won't you please help us rebuild the wall? Our youth are dying, thinking there's no hope. They try it all, but they still can't cope. They are looking to us. Please stand, don't fall. The Lord wants you to help rebuild the wall. We need to sit down to weep and mourn and pray like Nehemiah as his heart was torn and beg for mercy. Remember, we're called to share Jesus with the youth and rebuild the wall. Then we can rise up and show them Christ. Let them all know he paid sin's price. The Lord's coming soon. Please give him your all. One youth at a time, we can rebuild the wall. Young people, there is hope.
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2: All right. Good day. Yes, it's me again, Brother James. I greet you in the name of our Lord and Savior Jesus Christ, the Lamb of God, which taketh away the sin of the world, and I welcome you to the Preaching of the Cross radio broadcast. 30 minutes, 1/2 hour. We ask you to join with us. Stay with us. Listen very carefully. We talk to you about biblical truth as it relates to you and I in this present evil world. We've been talking on the broadcast for the last 6 programs. This will be program number 7. About this matter of the earth being the center of the universe. As always, we got caught short last time. There's just far more to be said and to be taught than we're able to do in the limited time that we have. We were talking about the degeneration of the human race right up until the day of the Great Flood. We were discussing the fact that the sons of God, the fallen angels, had cohabitated with the daughters of men and produced a race of superhuman giants, which were responsible for incredible wickedness, violence, and corruption in the earth in the days of Noah. The machinery of the universe moved on. There were a few more years of triumphant and confident sin, but then the terrible, unalterable decree was passed. God said, "The end of all flesh has come before me. Behold, I will destroy them with the earth." Only one man and his family retained their integrity, realized the truth of the impending catastrophe. Noah was a preacher of righteousness for 120 years. But the world laughed at his earnestness. The world sneered at his fanaticism. The warning fell unheeded. And as our Savior described the scene, they did eat, they drank, they married wives, they were given in marriage. All the while, the awful shadow that was to cover the earth crept steadily forward to the hour of man's doom. No fact in the world's history is better substantiated than the flood. And nowhere do men show their ignorance and their folly more conspicuously than when they attempt to forget it, for they cannot consistently deny it. In the first place, there is the biblical account, which we must believe, even if it were not substantiated elsewhere. A man who does not read his Bible must admit that there is an unconscious authority in the unchangeable book as old as the century, a book which at this very hour is dropping from the press at a rate of 70,000 volumes a day in over 500 different languages and is acknowledged the bestseller of all time. As a matter of fact, these bestseller lists are a great big lie. Best-selling book on the face of the earth every single month of every single year is the Authorized King James Version. The flood does not occupy an isolated portion of the Bible. Those who would attempt to relegate the early chapters of Genesis to the realm of mythology are overwhelmingly contradicted by other Bible writers who believed and testified hundreds of years later to the world's second great cataclysm. Isaiah speaks about the flood in chapter 54 and verse 9 of his book. Ezekiel regards Noah as an historical character in chapter 14, verse 14 of his book. The writer of Hebrews speaks of this wonderful faith in the catalog of Old Testament heroes in Hebrews chapter 11 and verse 7, while Peter twice refers to the awful catastrophe in 1 Peter 3:20 and 2 Peter chapter 2 and verse 5. Most important of all is the testimony of Jesus Christ in Luke 17:27. Now, we cannot believe that the great teacher of truth would proclaim a prevarication or that the all-wise Son of God would be ignorant of the fact to which he alludes. Could the Son of God express a falsehood or even through ignorance teach an untruth, he would be unworthy of our acceptance and devotion. Notice, too, the very important matter with which he associates the flood. He speaks of it in connection with his second coming. Now, it was a very difficult matter for Christ to persuade the Jews, and even the disciples, that he would return to earth. They did not want to believe it, and so it is inconceivable that he should have used a recognized lie, or even a myth, to substantiate this truth. If we deny the flood, we must repudiate the integrity of Scripture and the testimony of Jesus Christ. There's no neutral ground. If the flood goes, the Bible goes. If the flood is a myth, Jesus Christ is untrustworthy. But why should any man be so hasty and foolhardy as to say in his heart there was no flood, even without the word of God and the divine testimony of an all-knowing Savior? We possess more evidence of this world cataclysm than exists for the Battle of Hastings, the Battle of Waterloo, or the assassination of Abraham Lincoln. These are acknowledged by historians as among the decisive events in the world. But what do you find about those great contests in the annals of China and India, in the traditions of the Mexicans or the North American Indians? For the truth of these decisive battles and these historical events, we are altogether dependent upon the testimony of European or North American historians, while the flood is substantiated by the annals of four continents and many different nationalities. Traditions of the South American Indian, the Mexican, composed of various races, the North American Indian, the Hindu, the Chinese, the Persian, the Chaldean, the Egyptian, the Greek, and the Scandinavian all unite to tell of this universal catastrophe. The Greek tradition is one of the most detailed and beautiful. They say the first age of the world was the golden age. After the fall of man came the silver age, when cold seasons brought short days and unfruitful grounds appeared. Then the bronze age followed, when men became savage in temper and wars began. After this came the dreadful iron age. Virtue left the world, and crime, dishonor, violence, and hatred filled the earth. At a council of the gods, it was decided to destroy the inhabitants of the world. Jupiter was about to launch a thunderbolt upon the earth, but fearing so vast a conflagration might set the heavens on fire, he resolved to destroy it by water. He chained up the north wind and let loose furious tempests upon the earth. The rain poured in torrents. Neptune heaved the land with an earthquake and dashed a mighty tidal wave over it. Every living thing was destroyed, and all the works of man were swept away. One mountain top, Parnassus, was left above the water, and there a pious man, Deucalion, D-E-E-C-A-L-I-O-N, and his wife, Pyra, who had been floating on a raft, were grounded. The north wind was let loose, the storms were driven away, and the sea retreated. That's the Greek tradition. The Lithuanians have a tradition that the god Pramzimus, finding the earth had grown wicked, sent the giants Wandu and Wijas, wind and water, to destroy it. They overturned everything in their rage. Only a few men saved themselves on a mountain. Pramzimus, who was eating a nut in heaven, let the shell fall on the mountain. The men crept into it, and the giants dared not touch it. An ancient Parsi book states that the world, having become corrupted by Ahriman, the evil one, it was thought necessary to bring over it a flood of waters that all impurity might be washed away. Accordingly, the rain came down in drops as large as the head of a bull, until the earth was covered with water to the height of a man, and all the Carpathers, K-A-R-F-A-T-E-R, all the Carpathers, or creatures of the evil one, perished. The waters then gradually subsided, and a new race was created. The North American Indians believe that the great father of their tribes lived toward the rising sun. Having been warned in a dream of a coming flood, he constructed a raft on which he saved himself with his family and some animals. After floating for many months, the animals, which had the power of speech, murmured against him. At last the new earth appeared, and he stepped down upon it with the creatures, who thenceforth lost the power of speech as a punishment for their complaints against their preserver. Perhaps the most remarkable tradition is that found by the Spaniards in Mexico, preserved in written form. The first age of the world, called Aztlanatia, Antonatia, A-T-O-N-A-T-I-U-H, or Sun, S-U-N, of the water, was terminated by a universal flood. A man named Toxtox and his wife with their children and many animals and seed were saved on a raft of cypress wood. When the great spirit, Tezcatlicopa, ordered the waters to subside, Toxtox
3: sent out a vulture, which did not return, but remained to feed on the dead bodies scattered on the earth. He then sent out a hummingbird, which returned, holding a branch in its mouth with green leaves upon it. Now, where did these wonderful Aztecs get a written account of the flood, so far from the cradle of the human race and the historic center of civilization? There was a story current among the Indians of Cholula that the great flood took place 4,800 years after the creation. Before that event, the world was inhabited by giants, and all who did not perish were transformed into fishes, except 8 persons who were preserved in a cave. The most famous temple of Osiris was at Thebes in Egypt, which city was named from the temple. Theba is the word translated ark. And in this temple, as well as in all those dedicated to Osiris, there was placed a sacred shrine in the form of a boat. The city of Athanatos in Phrygia was formerly called Sebotos, the ark, and a famous medal there evidently refers to the flood. The Greek letters Noe are engraved upon it and identify the design. The Chinese tell us that Fohi, F-O-H-I, Noah, was saved together with his wife, 3 sons and 3 daughters, or 8 souls in all, while the Hindus record that Mahabharata was saved with the 7 rishis, only beings, again, 8 in all. Even the Fiji Islanders tell of 8 souls being saved from the flood and landing at Magena. Lucan points out that the nations are also in agreement regarding the date of the flood. The Assyrians placed it at 2316 BC, the Greeks 2300, the Egyptians 2600, the Phoenicians 2700, and the Mexicans 2297 BC. So although minute details declare beyond doubt a common source of fact, the Indians record the introduction of animals into the ark and the warning interval of 7 days. The Babylonians tell of the pitching of the ark with bitumen and thrice repeated release of birds. Dr. Johann Rehm of the Institute of Astronomical Calculation in Berlin, after 20 years of study and research, published a book entitled The Deluge in Legend and Science, in which he quotes accounts of the flood from more than 300 tribal sources. In spite of much legendary obscuration, the main features of the biblical narrative appear again and again in this book, which, as we said, was the product of 20 years of careful study and research. In 53 of these cases, the cause of the flood is said to have been man's wickedness. In 22, the anger of God. The ark appears 72 times as a boat or ship. 23 times, men are warned to get ready for the coming disaster. 42 times a mountain is mentioned on which the ark landed. In 10 cases, the sending out of birds from the ark is recorded, and in 21 instances, the rainbow appears. Now, of course, you've always got your skeptics. You always have had, and you always will have. And skeptics have attempted to explain such marvelous corroboration of the Bible account by saying that these legends are indistinct and confused survivals of missionary teachings. However, these traditions predate missionary enterprise. And the proof of this lies in the fact that there is no recollection of Christ's crucifixion and resurrection, which would be the first and foremost truth to be stressed in Christian teaching. An Indian chief said to one of the first Spaniards landing in Cuba, "Why should we fight? Are we not brothers? Do you and I not spring from the man who built the great ship and rescued our race?" Hans Staden in 1550 lived as a prisoner among the Amazon Indians for 10 months, during which time they told him of a great flood which drowned all of their ancestors, though some escaped in a ship. Francois Lenormant, L-E-N-O-R-M-A-N-T, Lenormant, professor of archaeology in the National Library of France, also enters into this question quite fully and comes to the following conclusion in his Beginnings of History. He says, quote, "We are in a position to affirm that the account of the deluge is a universal tradition in all the branches of the human family, with the sole exception of the black race, and a tradition everywhere so exact and so concordant cannot possibly be referred to as an imaginary myth. No religious or cosmogonic myth possesses this character of universality. It must necessarily be the reminiscence of an actual and terrible event, which made so powerful an impression upon the imaginations of the first parents of our species that their descendants could never forget. End of quote. Now you know what happened with Ham and his father Noah after the flood, and this would certainly explain why his descendants would not have been so readily introduced to the story of the flood and the subsequent history thereof. You can understand why a certain and particular group and race of people would be void of this particular history in their own personal racial history. And yet that is just simply another evidence of the truth of this matter, the universality of this event among the peoples of the earth. Byron C. Nelson, not the golfer, but a writer who wrote a book entitled The Deluge Story in Stone, which was published back in 1931, provides an interesting chart showing the representation of the principal ideas of the biblical account of the flood in no less than 41 nations, tribes, and dialects. 12 of the outstanding features of the Genesis narrative find a parallel in more than one account, and in some particular, like the destruction by water and the saving of a family, there is particularly and practically complete agreement. Dr. Nelson introduces such an abundance of evidence to support the biblical account that one concludes the modern geologist is turning from the catastrophe explanation to the theory of uniformity and has utterly failed to prove his case. In The Historical Flood, a book by Lieutenant Commander Trumper, after tabulating the many scattered records of the flood, perpetuated in some instances upon stone as if to impress upon posterity the awfulness of that event, he's led to conclude that whatever modernists may think about the flood, the ancients evidently regarded it as the greatest event in their history, and that such a profound effect postulates a profound cause. That's the end of his quotation. A profound effect postulates a profound cause. Much of the evidence for the flood is of comparatively modern discovery. It was in 1872 in the ruins of Nineveh that the Chaldean account was unearthed. These clay tablets date from the ages before Abraham was born and long before a word of the Bible was written. The story is very similar to that of the Bible, even to the sending of birds out of the ark. It also mentions the wickedness of a giant race, thus substantiating the teaching of the Bible that superhuman creatures inhabited the earth and were the occasion of its awful abominations and violent wickedness. The Sumerian narrative of this awful catastrophe was unearthed as late as 1912 and deciphered in 1916. It dates back 21 centuries before Christ.

the large place the ancients gave to the early events of Earth's history and the constellation figures which they traced among the stars of the heavens. Next to the oft-repeated figure of the serpent and his conqueror is the large number of constellations in which their fear and imagination reminded the ancients of the story of the flood and the covenant made with those saved in the ark that the world would not again be destroyed by water. The 11th sign of the zodiac is Aquarius, which is pictured as a man bearing a water pot, the contents of which are poured out in a deluge of water which spreads like a river over the sky. Nearby is the largest of the southern constellations, a great ship, which appears to the northern observer as resting upon the horizon. Just above is a raven, perched on the stretched-out body of a reptile, a figure of a centaur, Revelation chapter 9, appears to have just left the ship and is represented as offering up an animal on an altar. In these four constellations are represented the ark, the raven sent out by Noah, the sacrifice offered after leaving the ark, and the continued influence of the satanic beings, which were present, the Bible says, before the flood and after that. The cloud of smoke from the altar is seen in the bright coiling wreaths of the Milky Way, and right in the midst of that cloud is set the bow of Sagittarius, the archer. See the Antichrist for details. It is possible that this can be mere coincidence, or was it intended that even the eyes of a modern generation might behold a memorial of this awful catastrophe and the covenant God made with Noah and his children forever? God said in Genesis 9:13, "I do set my bow in the cloud, and it shall be for a token of a covenant between me and the earth." So every time the man beholds the rainbow in the cloud, he sees a testimony of God's promise and the testimony of the flood, which necessitated that promise being given. And not only has the evidence of the world's second great catastrophe been indelibly written in God's word and in the memory of an isolated and scattered people, but in the third place it is firmly established by its telltale relic. You may walk upon the ancient battlefields or among the ruins of antiquity and find the remains of the world's former conflicts and civilization, but none of these can compare with the multitude of tombstones scattered all over the earth to testify to the universal sepulcher of the human race. The crust of our globe is a great cemetery where the rocks are tombstones upon which the buried dead have written their own epitaphs. The reading of these epitaphs is the business of geology, and the record is only too often that of a sudden and violent death. Almost every country on the globe can furnish unmistakable proof that the dry land and the ocean have not always been as they now are. Sometimes it is a bed of seashells a mile or two high on the mountainside. Sometimes it is a whole forest of trees buried half a mile or more below the ground with a thick bed of ocean coral spread over it. Sometimes it's the remains of a luxurious semi-tropical life that once prevailed away up in what is now the Arctic region. Sometimes it is a great mass of unearthly-looking animal bones packed together in such abundance and preserved in such a marvelous state as to indicate a whole herd of these enormous brutes entombed at once. These are the telltale evidences of the world's greatest graveyard, the existence of which can be explained only by a universal catastrophe that overtook the human race. Now, it is true that modern geologists have endeavored to explain this extraordinary testimony, the relics of a former world, by advancing the theory of uniformity and succession of ages, but George McCready Price has indeed demonstrated that the latest evidence disproves this modern theory of geologists and brings geology back to the flood as the only satisfactory explanation of this huge sepulcher of the earth. In this connection, Professor Price says, quote, "The general fact of there having been a great world cataclysm is now as well established as the destruction of Carthage or the burning of Moscow," end of quote. Such well-known geologists as Dana and Suit are agreed that the testimony of the rocks would indicate a great catastrophe in nature, while the perfect preservation of the mammoth and rhinoceros, tropical animals, and the ice of northern Siberia would indicate a sudden change of climate and a watery grave. If there had been no cataclysm, the creatures would have died, their bodies would have been decomposed or devoured by other animals, and little would remain to tell their life story. The fossils of modern creatures are conspicuously incomplete when compared with the perfect remains of prehistoric monsters. There is no known law by which the enormous graveyard of these marvelously preserved fossils could be produced unless
a sudden

0: entropy overtook an earth teeming with life. The violence with which the flood rent and tore the earth has probably never been conceived by the human mind. All the fountains of the great deep were broken up, the Bible says. The earth crust was rent to let through waters, thus loosing volcanoes. These, by undermining the solid crust of the earth through oceans, having laterally shattered the granite foundations of the world. Not only would the uprush of emerging oceans tear and destroy the earth, but the enormous rush of water rolling over the earth day and night and then subsiding would create changes in the earth's crust, as Professor Seuss depicts. Also, this great mass and volume of water falling from the great deep in heaven would pound the earth and break it into pieces. In the meanwhile, the surface of the world would be shattered and dislocated beyond all conception. Twice every day, due to the attraction of the sun and the moon, the waters would be rolled up into a great tidal wave sweeping around the earth at the rate of 1,000 miles per hour. Professor J.F. Quisdom has estimated that these tidal waves would reach a maximum height of 6 miles at the equator every 150 days, which coincides remarkably with the mention of that period twice in the biblical account of the flood, Genesis 7:24 and Genesis 8:3. Geography. In teaching that 3/4 of the earth's surface is water and 1/4 land, has failed to impress the fact that the average depth of the ocean is far greater than the average height of the continent. In fact, the former is about 13,000 feet, and the latter but 2,250 feet. So that there is in reality 15 times as much water below sea level as there is land above it. Hence, we can gain some conception of what tremendous power would be exerted once the mighty oceans were permitted to leap their bounds and defy the Creator's decree, "Hitherto shalt thou come, but no farther, and here shall thy proud waves be stayed," Psalm 104. In this connection, Professor Price says, quote, "Our confidence in this hypothesis of the part played by tidal action is much strengthened when we examine the record in the rocks themselves, for it seems to me that nothing but the hypnotizing suggestion of a perverse theory could prevent any competent observer from reading a record of tidal action in almost every one of the great geological deposits." End of quote. Professor Charles Dana says, "The earlier climate of the earth abruptly terminated and the cold became suddenly extreme as of a single winter's night. Consider the woolly mammoth. This great prehistoric dinosaur, locked in ice, is found perfectly preserved, in some cases standing erect, frozen so suddenly that its very flesh is untainted. It even has food still in its mouth, and when this flesh is exposed and thawed out, it's devoured by wolves and bears. It hasn't been spoiled. Over many parts of the earth, such prehistoric monsters are found in the ice rind of a submerged world, some with undigested plant life still in their stomachs and in their mouths." The perfectly authenticated discovery of Dr. Herz in eastern Siberia in 1901 of a hairy mammoth held in preservation by ice is a case in point. The hair was yet on the skin. Undigested food was in the stomach and in the mouth, so well preserved that it was analyzed botanically. The flesh was eaten by the dogs. The fat was used in the lamps of the natives. Here, then, was an animal regarded as of a subtropical species, grazing in his accustomed haunt in the north, suddenly overwhelmed by a colossal fall of water, which was in turn suddenly frozen, and this animal was preserved in an icy vault to this generation. Why? How? Well, if you believe the Bible, it's quite simple. God sent a great flood. The great weight and mass of this water, not only threw the earth into a chaotic condition, but the great weight of this water threw the earth out of the orbit that it then knew in its relation to the sun, and the great catastrophic judgment which fell upon the earth resulted in the death of all that had breath in its nostrils, saving Noah, his wife, 3 sons, their wives, and the animals that were safely with them in the ark. We're going to have to take some more time on the next broadcast to talk about this proof of the universal flood, but my friends, the proof is everywhere you look. Scientists trying to disprove the Bible and get rid of it, everywhere they look. The Bible is proved. The Bible is accredited. Now, when Jesus says that the days of Noah were a preview that he was coming again, that he was going to judge the earth again in righteousness, My friend, you better find that ark of safety, the person of the Lord Jesus Christ. Flee in through the door and be saved. There's no other salvation because there's no other Savior. Believe on the Lord Jesus Christ, and thou shalt be saved.
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1: With SRN News, I'm Rich Thomason in Washington. Make a deal or else. President Trump says Iran, quoting here, better get moving fast or there won't be anything left of them. The threat comes as Iran signals it is prepared to resume the fight. Senator Lindsey Graham on NBC's Meet the Press.
2: I talked to the CIA director yesterday. Is there any evidence that the crowd in charge now is any less committed to destroying Israel, going after us, the great Satan, purifying Islam? I think the answer is no. So weaken them further, and you may get a deal later. But you're not going to get a deal with this crowd until you hurt them more.
1: Wall Street futures are down this morning as oil prices rise. Tens of thousands of New York commuters having to find other ways to get to work this morning. A strike has shut down the Long Island Railroad. Contract talks resume this morning. The long, troubled voyage of the Hantavirus cruise ship is finally over. The vessel has docked at Rotterdam for a thorough cleaning.
3: This will mark the end of the MV Hondius's long journey home to the Netherlands after beginning its voyage in Argentina at the start of April. The cruise trip that followed was to become the stuff of nightmares after the emergence of the deadly outbreak that left at least three passengers dead. Most of those on board were evacuated last week when the vessel moored off the coast of Tenerife, but a 25-person crew and two medical staff remained for the final leg.
1: The BBC's Tom Bailey. All four crew members ejected safely after two Navy jets collided midair. It happened during an air show over the weekend at a western Idaho military base. In Austin, Texas, two teens in custody, a potential third suspect being sought. In at least 10 random shootings, injured four people over the weekend. On Wall Street this morning, stock futures are in the red. The Dow futures are down 315 points. NASDAQ futures off 21 points. This is SRN News. Is religion gaining or losing influence in the U.S.?
4: According to a new poll from the Pew Research Center, 37% of Americans believe that faith is gaining purchase in society, and that's the highest percentage in nearly 25 years. On the other hand, 61% of respondents think that religion is losing influence, but that group is shrinking from a high of 70% 5 years ago. Roughly half of all Americans say the influence of faith in the country is a good thing. Michael Harrington reporting.
1: The leader of an Eastern European neo-Nazi group has been sentenced to 15 years in prison for trying to recruit others to commit violent attacks against Jews, including one plot would have involved dressing as Santa Claus, handing out poison candy to kids. 22-year-old from the country of Georgia pleaded guilty in November of last year to soliciting hate crimes and distributing information about making bombs. In 2024, prosecutors say the defendant directed members of his group to target the Jewish community. This is SRN News. Researchers in Dublin have uncovered the oldest surviving English poem in a Roman library.
5: The poem Caedmon's Hymn was composed in Old English by a Northumbrian worker in the 7th century. It appears within the Latin text Ecclesiastical History of the English People by the monk known as the Venerable Bede. The discovery highlights the diffusion of the English language centuries earlier than previously believed. The manuscript had a complex history, traveling across Europe and the Atlantic before being found in Rome's public library. The library's digitization efforts may lead to more discoveries. Keith Peters reporting.
1: The collapse of Spirit Airlines is confronting summer travelers. Rising jet fuel costs have pushed up airfares and other fees, and two of the remaining U.S. budget carriers just finalized a merger. 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
6: AP Sports, I'm Geffen Coolball. Scotty Scheffler headlined a seven-way tie for the first-round lead in the 108th PGA Championship at Arana Mink. Scheffler carded a 5-birdie 67 for his first opening-round lead at a major.
7: Going into the weekend, when you look at like the Masters and Hilton Head and you know Cadillac, you know, finishing second was probably not all that bad from where I was starting the weekend. And so, yeah, definitely nice to get off to a better start this week.
6: In the Stanley Cup playoffs, Nick Suzuki and Jake Evans scored 68 seconds apart late in the second period, and the Canadian Indians defeated the Sabres 6-3 to take a 3-2 lead in their East second-round playoff series. The Edmonton Oilers fired coach Chris Knobloch after losing in the first round of the playoffs. The 2026 NFL season will kick off with a Super Bowl rematch, with the defending champion Seahawks hosting the Patriots after raising their championship banner on September 9th in the first of the NFL's 272 games. Geffen Coolbaugh, AP Sports.

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1: Turn to Galatians chapter 5, and we'll probably remain here for a little while. Galatians 5:24. And they that are Christ's, are you Christ's? You accepted in the beloved, you born again. And they that are Christ's have crucified the flesh with the affections and lusts. It almost sounds like it's already happened. And then the next verse says, if we live in the Spirit, let us also walk in the Spirit. Now, you've said, those of you that said amen, you've said you're saved, you are Christ. If the answer is, do you believe the Bible is true, then your flesh has already been crucified with its what? Affections and lusts. You said, preacher, explain that to me. Well, here's the explanation. Christ won the battle on the cross, and through the cross we can have victory. That's the explanation. The victory has to be appropriated. I don't know if I can get this point across, so I really would like to. There is an element of patience involved in trusting God and waiting for God. How many of y'all would consider yourself a patient person? I'll better put my hand down. You know, we obey God and we wait. We trust God and we wait. We get in the will of God and then we wait. We've used salvation as an illustration of after obedience. There is a time lapse of fulfillment. Now, the moment of belief, salvation occurs. Salvation is not a process. You're saved in a moment from the penalty of sin. But there's more to salvation than just saving us from death and hell, is there not? We've talked about the penalty of sin, the power of sin, and the presence of sin. Salvation was a one-time event. Please listen to me. Denying self is an oft-repeated event. I wish it wasn't, but it is. Paul said, I die daily. Now, if you understand that word daily, that does not necessarily mean once a day. I eat daily. How many of y'all believe that? That's not once a day. I breathe daily. I breathe more than once a day. I'm just telling you, from now until heaven is your home, you're going to have to deny self and deny self and deny self and die daily, and die daily, and die daily, and you're going to get up tomorrow, and you're going to have to make sure that you are off of the throne, and Jesus is on the throne. And every day, Paul realized that on the cross of Calvary, Christ not only paid the sin debt, but Christ won the victory of the power of sin. And through the cross, Paul could have victory. He saw it. He saw that he needed it. He claimed it. And let me ask you a question. Did Paul ever fail? Sure he did. Of course he did. I'm sure he did. Did he ever mess up? I'm sure he messed up. You know what he did? He jerked self back off the throne. He put Jesus back where he belongs. Romans chapter 8. Verse 10, turn there if you will. The reason there is no other way for self to be denied is that God has done the work in this way. Our identification with Jesus Christ and his death and resurrection, it is done, it is finished, but it is ours to believe. Romans chapter 8 says, and if Christ be in you. Let me ask you, is Christ in you? You're saved, he is, in the person of the Holy Spirit. If Christ be in you, the body is dead because of sin, but the spirit is life because of righteousness. But if the spirit of him that raised up Jesus from the dead dwell in you, he that raised up Christ from the dead shall also quicken your mortal bodies by his spirit that dwelt in you. Therefore, brethren, we are debtors not to the flesh to live after the flesh. For if we live after the flesh, ye shall die. But if ye through the spirit do mortify the deeds of the body, ye shall live. God does not want us living like junkyard dogs. He wants us to be different. To live the lives that he has called us to live. It's not putting yourself to death, but by taking through faith and surrender your place of union with Christ in his death. The cross of Calvary resulted in the death of the Lord Jesus, both for sin and to sin. In that he died to sin, he died out of the realm of sin, and he arose into the realm of newness of life, Romans chapter 6. And our identification with Christ on Calvary took us into death, down into the tomb, but also into the newness of life. Romans chapter 6 says, baptized into his death. That's verse 3. Verse 4 says, buried with him. Then verse 5, for we have been planted together in the likeness of his death. We shall also be in the likeness of his resurrection. Praise the Lord. It all happened on Calvary. Our sins were paid for. Our sinfulness was dealt with. And both by the ultimate death, Jesus Christ's death. Here is what self-denial looks like. First, through the Word of God, we find out what God did about our problem. Then, as we become thoroughly convinced of the fact and begin to understand it clearly, we're able to agree. We reckon it so. We agree with it, it's true. And then, as we exercise faith in God's fact, we begin to receive the benefits of that finished work and experience. Let me read to you what Andrew Murray had to say about this. The powerful effect of the cross with God in heaven, in the blotting out of guilt and our renewed union with God, is inseparable from the other effect, the breaking down of the authority of sin over man by the crucifixion of self. Therefore, Scripture teaches us that the cross not only works out a disposition or desire to make such a sacrifice, but it really bestows the power to do so and completes the work. This appears with wonderful clarity in Galatians. In one place, the cross is spoken of as the reconciliation for guilt. But there are three more places where the cross is even more plainly spoken of as the victory over the power of sin, as the power to hold in the place of death the eye of the self-life, of the flesh, the outworking of self, and of the world. In these passages, our union, our identification with Christ, the crucified one, and the conformity to him resulting from the union are represented as the result of the power exercised within us and upon us by the cross. Now, I'll tell you where we are in our culture. Satan has done a masterful job at making the preaching of the cross, it's done sometimes with levity. The cross is serious stuff. It's a common decoration in the day we live in, is it not? It's kind of become commonplace. We sing about it, and I think that we should, but we should not sing about it without realizing what it truly represents, the death of our Lord and Savior. It was a bloody cross. It was a cruel cross. And we, in our culture where we watch stuff on television and people see so much death and carnage, and all, I just don't think that we really see the cross as we ought to see it. And it really seems to have lost some of its effect. And it's not God's fault. As we learn to stand on the finished work of Calvary, I believe the Holy Spirit will begin to faithfully and effectively apply that finished work of the cross to the self life, thereby holding it in the place of death. And we need to come to the place that we would say, not I, but Christ. It's not about me. And where were we this morning? Herod was so angry and hateful and filled with murderous thoughts because he wanted control. This capital K king had come, and he's a lowercase king. And these wise men come with no gifts for Herod, but they had gifts for Jesus. Hey, you know what? We would all do well this Christmas season to get lower and lower and lower. And what did John the Baptist say? He must increase, but he said, I must what? Decrease. It can't be about us, church. It's got to be about him. It will never be about him until we learn to deny ourselves. And the key to a consistency in that is the cross. We ought to read the account of the crucifixion. How long has it been since you read it? Hey, I don't think that we should have to have a Hollywood movie to cause us to shed tears singing about the cross of Jesus Christ. I love music. I love good music, the right kind of music, man. And it can move our hearts, can't it? I don't think we all need to have necessarily music. I'm saying music is wrong. I think we ought to be able to open up our Bibles and read about our Savior on the cross and that affect our hearts. But they're hard, calloused. What's the answer? Happened 2,000 years ago. As evil men drew nails through the hands and feet of the one who loved you more than anyone has ever loved you. And he laid down his life and died for you so you could be saved. But not just so you could be saved. So you could have power. And we need that power. Let's stand our feet, every head bowed, every eye closed. Maybe you're here tonight in this Christmas season. You're convicted. You desire to live more of a Christ-first life and less of a me-first, a Mark-first, a Joshua-first, a Zach-first. We go around the room. Jesus-first, my Savior-first. We've got to get ourselves off the throne. How's that happen? We go back to the cross. And I see with the eyes of faith my Savior hanging there. But now wait, don't leave him there because he's not there any longer. Yes, he went there and he shed his blood there and he died there. He became a lifeless corpse on that cross. And they took his body down. And they placed that lifeless, dead, cold body in a tomb. And it laid there. The first day, the second day, the third day. But early that first Sunday morning, before the sun ever came up, by the power of God Almighty, Jesus came forth out of that tomb. He's alive today. And you know what he's doing right now? He's praying for you. That's what he lives for. He ever liveth to make intercession for us. Can you take yourself off the throne? Not without him. Can you get yourself off the throne? Yes, you can. By the power of Jesus. Would you pray tonight, Jesus, help me. Help me get myself off the throne. I've made so many messes, so many mistakes. I've hurt myself.
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0: It's time once again for the Old Country Preacher Radio Program, a broadcast of old-fashioned Bible-based preaching with Brother James Cox. We invite you to settle in, open your Bible, and listen carefully as the Word of God is preached with clarity and conviction. 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
1: Take your Bibles. Let's go back to John, the 4th chapter. And we're speaking according to the Scriptures, and we're talking about worship. And the subject matter for today, worship, is relationship. Now, I know that the text that I'm using for today is the same as I used on Friday of last week. And I guarantee you that at some point during the study of worship, we will circle back around to traditions. But today, I want to continue to lay the groundwork of worship. John, the 4th chapter, beginning at verse 24, once again, "Our fathers worshiped in this mountain, and ye say that in Jerusalem is the place where men ought to worship. Jesus said unto her, Woman, believe me, the hour cometh, when ye shall neither in this mountain nor yet in Jerusalem worship the Father. Ye worship, ye know not what. We know what we worship, for salvation is of the Jews. But the hour cometh, and now is, when the true worshipers shall worship the Father in spirit and in truth, for the Father seeketh such to worship him. God is a spirit, and they that worship him must worship him in spirit and in truth." Often when we come to this passage of Scripture, we will skim over it to avoid dealing with issues in our own heart. We must address the elephant in the room as we start our study today, and that's found in verse 22. "Ye worship, ye know not what. We know what we worship, for salvation is of the Jews." Worship is always centered upon our relationship with God through Christ Jesus. At this point in time, in this point in the encounter with the Lord Jesus Christ, we have to give the Samaritan woman credit. She knew the lingo. She knew the words to say. "We worship in this mountain. Our fathers worship here, but ye say." She knew the lingo of religious talk. She knew the talk. And to be frank and honest with you, she was going through the motions of worship. But at no time in our text could she point to an experience with God in depth because she understood that she was not in relationship with God. She knew nothing of salvation. That's why, and I'll just touch on this, this is why she had to argue about the tradition, because she could not relate to the experience. Oftentimes when people want to argue about traditions, it's because they have nothing else to argue on. They don't have the experience. You see, she had the desire to worship. She and others like her wanted to worship. but there was something missing in all of their activities. That's why people can come to church and go through every ritual and leave empty and dry. Because just like the Samaritan woman, they know all the lingo. They know what's going to happen next in the service. They have that order of service memorized. And they know when the preacher says, and in conclusion, they know that they're going to sing a hymn and there's going to be a prayer and they're going to leave. You see, they know all of the motions. They go through all of the motions, but there's something missing. And that key element that is missing is that there is no relationship between them and God. I've said it. Many people will come to church. They'll go through the motions in every ritual. And then they will tell you, there's a void in my feeling. It don't feel like I worshiped. You see, the emptiness in worship is about the lack of relationship between the lost man and the Lord. The reason that she did not understand, like I said, she knew the lingo, but she had no understanding that God was a spirit and them that worship him must worship him in spirit and truth, is because she had no relationship with God. The lost man, he can experience rituals. I often will make this statement, we have got the most ritualized churchianity, culture, at any time in history. But men are void of a personal relationship with the Lord Jesus Christ. They know how to go through the motions. They know how to sing the songs, but they have never experienced anything more than a religious experience given all of their efforts. Why? Because there is no relationship. You see, if worship, if you're judging whether you have worshiped is based upon your emotions, one week you'll feel all right. Well, I've worshiped because I got my goosebump. I had a tear come out of my eye. But if there's no change when you leave, why is that? Why is it that people can say, I have worshiped, but then go back into a lifestyle of sin? Because they never worshiped. They went through a religious motion. And the reason I can say that with confidence, because the Samaritan woman didn't have a relationship with God. Again, she had the lingo, she knew the terminology, but she did not have a relationship with God. She did not understand that we worship in spirit and in truth. Worship that is based upon religion is all about our efforts, not Christ. Worship that is based upon relationship is about Christ and his completed work, what he is doing in you and for you, through you. It's about gratitude and thankfulness. You see, the lost man doesn't have that type of experience because he has not that type of relationship. I don't care what you label your activities. Call them whatever you want to. They'll leave you empty. They'll leave you exhausted. And they might leave you emotionally drained. But you can't draw water out of a dry well. It was about drawing this Samaritan woman to a relationship with the Father before you call it worship. Call it what it is. John the 14th chapter. Begin reading at verse 6. Jesus saith unto him, I am the way, the truth, and the life. No man cometh unto the Father but by me. If ye had known me, ye should have known my Father also. And from henceforth ye shall know him and have seen him. You see, religious activity can never be substituted for Christ's call for us to worship through a genuine relationship with the Father through Jesus Christ, the way, the truth, and the life. Those that come to the Father must come by Christ alone. I don't come to the Father because the organ is playing a certain rhythm that makes me feel good, or the chord progression makes me feel good. I can come to the Father through Christ alone. It's because I've had a relationship with him that I can sing just as I am, or I can sing And Can It Be? I can sing I Surrender All, and it's worship. Because it's not about me, it's about him. You see, we must come to Christ, or come to the Father by Christ alone. Worship is always, it's rooted in the believer's relationship with God through Jesus Christ. You can call it what you want. You can call it a good beat. You can call it a good time. You can call it getting your praise on. I don't care. It's not worship, because it's all about the I problem. True worship is all about him. And until we as believers understand that, we cannot worship God in spirit and truth the way that we should. That was the Samaritan woman's problem, and she did not understand it was about relationship. And it's not until much later in the engagement that she comes to a relationship with Christ. Her community comes to a relationship with Christ, and at that point, they could worship the Father in spirit and in truth because they knew Jesus Christ. And until the church, until believers get our focus off of all of the external, whatever we want to call it, the external framework of what we title as worship, and get our focus upon our relationship with Jesus Christ, I don't care what you call it, it's not worship. Our worship is based solely upon our relationship with the Lord Jesus Christ, and until then, nothing else matters. It's just a tinkling cymbal, a trumpet with no distinction. Until next time.
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3: With SRN News, I'm Rich Thomason in Washington. Make a deal or else. President Trump says Iran, quoting here, better get moving fast or there won't be anything left of them. The threat comes as Iran signals it is prepared to resume the fight. Senator Lindsey Graham on NBC's Meet the Press.
4: I talked to the CIA director yesterday. Is there any evidence that the crowd in charge now is any less committed to destroying Israel, going after us, the great Satan, purifying Islam? I think the answer is no. So weaken them further, and you may get a deal later. But you're not going to get a deal with this crowd until you hurt them more.
3: Wall Street futures are down this morning as oil prices rise. Tens of thousands of New York commuters having to find other ways to get to work this morning. A strike has shut down the Long Island Railroad. Contract talks resume this morning. The long, troubled voyage of the Hantavirus cruise ship is finally over. The vessel has docked at Rotterdam for a thorough cleaning.
5: This will mark the end of the MV Hondius's long journey home to the Netherlands after beginning its voyage in Argentina at the start of April. The cruise trip that followed was to become the stuff of nightmares after the emergence of the deadly outbreak that left at least three passengers dead. Most of those on board were evacuated last week when the vessel moored off the coast of Tenerife, but a 25-person crew and two medical staff remained for the final leg.
3: The BBC's Tom Bailey. All four crew members ejected safely after two Navy jets collided midair. It happened during an air show over the weekend at a western Idaho military base. In Austin, Texas, two teens in custody, a potential third suspect being sought in at least 10 random shootings, injured four people over the weekend. On Wall Street this morning, stock futures are in the red. The Dow futures are down 315 points. NASDAQ futures off 21 points. This is SRN News. Is religion gaining or losing influence in the U.S.?
6: According to a new poll from the Pew Research Center, 37% of Americans believe that faith is gaining purchase in society, and that's the highest percentage in nearly 25 years. On the other hand, 61% of respondents think that religion is losing influence, but that group is shrinking from a high of 70% 5 years ago. Roughly half of all Americans say the influence of faith in the country is a good thing. Michael Harrington reporting.
3: The leader of an Eastern European neo-Nazi group has been sentenced to 15 years in prison for trying to recruit others to commit violent attacks against Jews, including one plot would have involved dressing as Santa Claus, handing out poison candy to kids. 22-year-old from the country of Georgia pleaded guilty in November of last year to soliciting hate crimes and distributing information about making bombs. In 2024, prosecutors say the defendant directed members of his group to target the Jewish community. This is SRN News. Researchers in Dublin have uncovered the oldest surviving English poem in a Roman library.
7: The poem, Caedmon's Hymn, was composed in Old English by a Northumbrian worker in the 7th century. It appears within the Latin text Ecclesiastical History of the English People by the monk known as the Venerable Bede. The discovery highlights the diffusion of the English language centuries earlier than previously believed. The manuscript had a complex history, traveling across Europe and the Atlantic before being found in Rome's public library. The library's digitization efforts may lead to more discoveries. Keith Peters reporting.
3: The collapse of Spirit Airlines is confronting summer travelers. Rising jet fuel costs have pushed up airfares and other fees, and two of the remaining U.S. budget carriers just finalized a merger. It's difficult for low-cost airlines to operate these days. More details, SRNNews.com.

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So we're letting God's Word make us different. 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

0: This is the Phyllis Schlafly Report, the conservative pro-family broadcast of Phyllis Schlafly Eagles, a leading voice for the sanctity of life, traditional education, the Constitution, and American sovereignty. Now, from the Phyllis Schlafly Center Studios, here's Ryan Haidt.
1: The climate alarmists may seem to be retreating from the marketplace, but really, they're just regrouping and getting smarter about their tactics. Some in the media want you to believe that Democrats are quietly backing away from aggressive climate messaging, but don't believe that. The most zealous voices in academia and government are louder than ever, using their credentials not as evidence of expertise, but as weapons of intimidation. This is science in pursuit of control, not truth. Michael Mann is a prime example. He turned an Olympic broadcast into a climate sermon, claiming snow conditions were proof of global collapse. Well, this isn't analysis, it's fear-mongering, dressed up as commentary. Texas A&M professor Andrew Dessler follows the same playbook, openly admitting that economic models used to calculate the so-called social cost of carbon are made up, all while simultaneously throwing emotional fits in public forums. In any other field, that kind of performance would be disqualifying. Apparently in academia, it gets you invited back. But the more dangerous development is what's happening behind the scenes. The Federal Judicial Center recently, and quietly, pulled its climate chapter from the online version of its official reference manual on scientific evidence. Why? Well, because the chapter, written by activist scientists, was triggering backlash that threatened the agency's credibility. Well, this seems like a win for sanity, right? Oh, not so fast. That same chapter is still live on the National Academies of Sciences website, where the organization publicly stands behind it. The FJC shields itself from scrutiny while quietly directing readers to a proxy. Well, this isn't a retreat from quack science. It's an information laundering operation. This is the new playbook of the climate radicals. When their narrative collapses under scrutiny in one institution, they move it to another and keep going. They're simply embedding their ideology deeper into courts, government agencies, and policy schools, in places most Americans never look. And guess who pays the price? Families choosing between groceries and utility bills. Soaring energy costs, unreliable power grids, and crushing overregulation are the direct fruit of policies hatched in ivory towers and rubber-stamped by agencies too captured to push back. Real science welcomes debate. Climate extremism silences it. These radicals aren't losing ground, they are evolving. We have to say so out loud. Stay informed on this hoax and be engaged at phyllisschlafly.com. That's phyllisschlafly.com. Join us again for the Phyllis Schlafly Report.
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1: With SRN News, I'm Rich Thomason in Washington. Make a deal or else. President Trump says Iran, quoting here, better get moving fast or there won't be anything left of them. The threat comes as Iran signals it is prepared to resume the fight. Senator Lindsey Graham on NBC's Meet the Press.
2: I talked to the CIA director yesterday. Is there any evidence that the crowd in charge now is any less committed to destroying Israel, going after us, the great Satan, purifying Islam? I think the answer is no. So weaken them further and you may get a deal later. But you're not going to get a deal with this crowd until you hurt them more.
1: Wall Street futures are down this morning as oil prices rise. Tens of thousands of New York commuters having to find other ways to get to work this morning. A strike has shut down the Long Island Railroad. Contract talks resume this morning. The long, troubled voyage of the Hantavirus cruise ship is finally over. The vessel has docked at Rotterdam for a thorough cleaning.
3: This will mark the end of the MV Hondius's long journey home to the Netherlands after beginning its voyage in Argentina at the start of April. The cruise trip that followed was to become the stuff of nightmares after the emergence of the deadly outbreak that left at least three passengers dead. Most of those on board were evacuated last week when the vessel moored off the coast of Tenerife, but a 25-person crew and two medical staff remained for the final leg.
1: The BBC's Tom Bailey. All four crew members ejected safely after two Navy jets collided midair. It happened during an air show over the weekend at a western Idaho military base. In Austin, Texas, two teens in custody, a potential third suspect being sought. In at least 10 random shootings, injured four people over the weekend. On Wall Street this morning, stock futures are in the red. The Dow futures are down 315 points. NASDAQ futures off 21 points. This is SRN News. Is religion gaining or losing influence in the U.S.?
4: According to a new poll from the Pew Research Center, 37% of Americans believe that faith is gaining purchase in society, and that's the highest percentage in nearly 25 years. On the other hand, 61% of respondents think that religion is losing influence, but that group is shrinking from a high of 70% 5 years ago. Roughly half of all Americans say the influence of faith in the country is a good thing. Michael Harrington reporting.
1: The leader of an Eastern European neo-Nazi group has been sentenced to 15 years in prison for trying to recruit others to commit violent attacks against Jews, including one plot would have involved dressing as Santa Claus, handing out poison candy to kids. 22-year-old from the country of Georgia pleaded guilty in November of last year to soliciting hate crimes and distributing information about making bombs. In 2024, prosecutors say the defendant directed members of his group to target the Jewish community. This is SRN News. Researchers in Dublin have uncovered the oldest surviving English poem in a Roman library.
5: The poem, Caedmon's Hymn, was composed in Old English by a Northumbrian worker in the 7th century. It appears within the Latin text Ecclesiastical History of the English People by the monk known as the Venerable Bede. The discovery highlights the diffusion of the English language centuries earlier than previously believed. The manuscript had a complex history, traveling across Europe and the Atlantic before being found in Rome's public library. The library's digitization efforts may lead to more discoveries. Keith Peters reporting.
1: The collapse of Spirit Airlines is confronting summer travelers. Rising jet fuel costs have pushed up airfares and other fees, and two of the remaining U.S. budget carriers just finalized a merger. It's difficult for low-cost airlines to operate these days. More details, srnnews.com.
6: Student religious groups must have equal access. This is Matt Staver with Freedom's Call. Liberty Council represents Good News Clubs and other student religious groups that must have equal access in public schools. So Liberty Council joined other student-focused ministries to send a letter to the U.S. Secretary of Education, Linda McMahon, urging the federal department to revise current guidance to ensure this equal treatment. Last February, the Department of Education updated its guidance on constitutionally protected prayer and religious expression. This includes allowing all groups access to bulletin boards or the public address system. But the updated guidance did not include some of the language that helps prevent or stop unfair and unequal treatment of student religious groups. School administrators often fail to understand that federal law requires them to allow the religious expression of religious groups. This language must be revised. Stay informed at Liberty Counsel's website, lc.org.

0: Hello, friends. This is Brother Troy Young, welcoming you to another exciting broadcast of the Voice of the Appalachians. 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
1: 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In this message, Brother Fugit urges us to keep on going when difficulties tempt us to give up. 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
2: The message is entitled, When in Doubt. All of us face times of doubt. We doubt God, we doubt ourselves, we doubt our church, we doubt our nation. That's who we are. That's our makeup. We have doubt. And so what do we do when in doubt? I believe that Habakkuk gives us in this chapter. And I'll give you three things to do when in doubt. I recently read a statement that helped me understand the prophet Habakkuk. And this is the statement, Habakkuk is the doubting Thomas of the Old Testament. And we know a bit about Thomas and his doubt. When Christ arose from the grave, he said, I won't believe unless I can see the prince, unless I can see the Lord Jesus. And of course, the Lord Jesus does not scold Thomas. He simply shows him the proof. Aren't you glad for a God that wants to take away our doubt by proof? Now, both Thomas and Habakkuk are great servants of the Lord. So these are not bad men because they express out loud what some folks think inside, but either are afraid or ashamed to ask the question out loud. They hunger to know and to do the will of God, and yet they just flat out said, God, I don't understand you. I don't understand what you're doing, and my understanding has brought a bit of anger, maybe a bit of frustration, and Lord, I need help. Now, the truth is, it's difficult for all of us to understand at times what's going on with God working in our lives. It's easy to look back and to see what God has done when the event is finished. But when we're in the midst of a trial or in the midst of a difficulty, we wonder how it's going to turn out. And circumstances always challenge us to think that God has forgotten us. And just as Habakkuk said, how many times do I have to pray and you not hear me and you not answer? And he is quite frank with God, almost to the place that you wait for lightning to strike and hit Habakkuk. When he makes the statements that he does, he basically says, God, don't you see what's going on and don't you care and aren't you going to do anything? Now, Habakkuk is the kind of person that scares us because they say out loud what we feel. They say out loud what we think. And so I'm thankful for a doubting Thomas in the New Testament. I'm thankful for a doubting prophet in the Old Testament that says out loud what we all feel at times. He is additionally concerned at the mystery of the silence of God. Look at verse number 2. He says plainly, O Lord, how long shall I cry and thou wilt not hear? All of us have been there. We prayed prayers that have gone days and weeks and months on end, and it just seemed like God didn't have any response for us at all. When I read this, I think of the prayers of the souls of the martyrs that are told about in the book of Revelation in chapter 6, and the blood of the martyr cries out, how long? Every day they cry out to God, how long? This is similar to what the psalmist says in Psalm 73. Psalm 73, he said, my feet had well nigh slipped. He said, I was just about to give up on God because I was envious at the evil who were prosperous. The disobedient were prospering, and I'd given my life to serve God, and everything I did went wrong, and it seemed like you didn't bless me. It seemed that you brought burdens instead of blessing, while the evil are prosperous in their wickedness. And in fact, the psalmist said, I'm ashamed to say out loud what I'm thinking in my mind. All of these are similar that you find in Psalm 73. the silence of God has been used by many ungodly sinners as an excuse to either mock God, make fun of Christians, or blaspheme against the God of heaven. The silence of God has caused many of a tired Christian to be tempted to give up his faith. And sadly, there are many in our country, they have given up on God. They will tell you, I used to go to church. If you go soul winning very much, maybe 1 in 10 will say, I used to go to church. But what happened, they faced a difficulty, they had a burden, they had something that happened in their life they didn't understand. They cried out to God for help sincerely, and God never heard their prayer, so they thought, and they gave up on God. How many of you know somebody, either in your family or friend, they gave up on God because of a trial in their life? All of us do. And it's sad. And I know folks that I thought were good Christians, and they probably were, but they carried a burden to the place they just didn't know what to do, and they gave up on God. The message is, when in doubt. Now, when Habakkuk looked around him, here's what he saw. He saw violence. We see that in America today. Some of our cities, they're beyond description. I read a story this past week that in San Francisco, that the drug world, they are breeding and selling puppies, and they are experimenting the drug in a small amount on the puppy before they take the drug. If it kills the puppy, they don't take the drug. And now the city of San Francisco says, we have to do something to save the lives of these puppies. That's a pretty sad world. By the way, all of that is a result of sinful behavior and bad choices. And so he saw this kind of violence in his day. He saw civil injustice, or people being taken advantage of because they had a disability, or because of poverty, or because of various things. There was iniquity everywhere. And the rich were oppressing the poor. The nobles were riding roughshod over the law. The land was filled with strife and contention, as he says in chapter 1 and verse number 3. And he comes to the place that he said, how long should I cry and you not hear me? Now here's the message. What did he do when life did not seem fair? What did he do when God did not seem fair? What did he do when God would not answer him? He's at the place, do I keep on going or do I give up faith in God? I'm going to give you 3 words. I'll begin with the first. Number one, he waited. He made no conclusion because of the confusion and silence of God. Here's what we're pressured to do. And the devil in our flesh pressures us to say, I have to make a decision. Well, there is an alternative between faith and doubt, and that alternative is wait. You say, I've been waiting. Well, let's keep waiting on God. Unbelief is not the only substitute for belief. We can simply wait on the Lord, and we need to see how things are going to work out. We just wait. We have to give God time to work. One thing that I think we do in reading and listening to the Word of God, we may read the book of Ezra in 1 or 2 or 3 days. We may read the book of Esther in 1 or 2 days. We may read the book of Nehemiah in 1 or 2 days, and we think that all happened in a week or 10-day period, when the truth is it took years for all of that to transpire. And sometimes we read that, and we'll read about Jonah and Nineveh. We'll read these stories, and then we will apply that to our life, and we'll pray, and we'll ask God, and that God doesn't send revival to the whole city. God doesn't answer. He doesn't raise the dead. He doesn't heal the sick. He doesn't do anything, and so we give up. The alternative to giving up is just wait on God. Wait and let God work out what God is doing in our life. The book of Hebrews uses the husbandman as an example of patience. Patience is waiting for the conclusion. The farmer does not come to a conclusion at the first sign of drought. Now, those of us that are not farmers may look at the farmer and say, oh no, we're in trouble this year. But the farmer will tell you, I've been here before and we made it. We've had some difficult times, but the answer is not to sell the farm. The answer is to wait. The wise parent or teacher does not come to the conclusion with the first bad grade on a test or an assignment about a child. You don't say to a child, you're a failure, and make those conclusions. Training takes time, and we have to wait through the process. What did Habakkuk do?
1: 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Pastor Fugit will travel to Pennsylvania and Michigan as well as within Kentucky during the month of May. May 1st, he will preach at Landmark Baptist Church in Winchester, Kentucky. May 11 and 12, he will speak at Gospel Light Baptist Church in Hastings, Michigan. May 18 and 19, he will preach at Round Town Baptist Church in Emmigsville, Pennsylvania. May 28 and 29, he will speak at Gospel Light Baptist Church in Hazard, Kentucky. If you live within driving distance of any of these meetings, come hear Pastor Fugit in person. He would love to fellowship with you. For more information, visit his website at jefffugit.com. That's jefffugit.com.
0: 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May the Lord bless you and have a great day.

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I pray that the music has been a blessing to your day. 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
1: SRN News, I'm Rich Thomason in Washington. Make a deal or else. President Trump says Iran, quoting here, better get moving fast or there won't be anything left of them. The threat comes as Iran signals it is prepared to resume the fight. Senator Lindsey Graham on NBC's Meet the Press.
2: I talked to the CIA director yesterday. Is there any evidence that the crowd in charge now is any less committed to destroying Israel, going after us, the great Satan, purifying Islam? I think the answer is no. So weaken them further, and you may get a deal later. But you're not going to get a deal with this crowd until you hurt them more.
1: Wall Street futures are down this morning as oil prices rise. Tens of thousands of New York commuters having to find other ways to get to work this morning. A strike has shut down the Long Island Railroad. Contract talks resume this morning. The long, troubled voyage of the Hantavirus cruise ship is finally over. The vessel has docked at Rotterdam for a thorough cleaning.
3: This will mark the end of the MV Hondius's long journey home to the Netherlands after beginning its voyage in Argentina at the start of April. The cruise trip that followed was to become the stuff of nightmares after the emergence of the deadly outbreak that left at least three passengers dead. Most of those on board were evacuated last week when the vessel moored off the coast of Tenerife, but a 25-person crew and two medical staff remained for the final leg.
1: The BBC's Tom Bailey. All four crew members ejected safely after two Navy jets collided midair. It happened during an air show over the weekend at a western Idaho military base. In Austin, Texas, two teens in custody, a potential third suspect being sought in at least 10 random shootings, injured four people over the weekend. On Wall Street this morning, stock futures are in the red. The Dow futures are down 315 points. NASDAQ futures off 21 points. This is SRN News. Is religion gaining or losing influence in the U.S.?
4: According to a new poll from the Pew Research Center, 37% of Americans believe that faith is gaining purchase in society, and that's the highest percentage in nearly 25 years. On the other hand, 61% of respondents think that religion is losing influence, but that group is shrinking from a high of 70% 5 years ago. Roughly half of all Americans say the influence of faith in the country is a good thing. Michael Harrington reporting.
1: The leader of an Eastern European neo-Nazi group has been sentenced to 15 years in prison for trying to recruit others to commit violent attacks against Jews, including one plot would have involved dressing as Santa Claus, handing out poison candy to kids. 22-year-old from the country of Georgia pleaded guilty in November of last year to soliciting hate crimes and distributing information about making bombs. In 2024, prosecutors say the defendant directed members of his group to target the Jewish community. This is SRN News. Researchers in Dublin have uncovered the oldest surviving English poem in a Roman library.
5: The poem, Caedmon's Hymn, was composed in Old English by a Northumbrian worker in the 7th century. It appears within the Latin text Ecclesiastical History of the English People by the monk known as the Venerable Bede. The discovery highlights the diffusion of the English language centuries earlier than previously believed. The manuscript had a complex history, traveling across Europe and the Atlantic before being found in Rome's public library. The library's digitization efforts may lead to more discoveries. Keith Peters reporting.
1: The collapse of Spirit Airlines is confronting summer travelers. Rising jet fuel costs have pushed up airfares and other fees, and two of the remaining U.S. budget carriers just finalized a merger. It's difficult for low-cost airlines to operate these days. More details, srnnews.com.
6: AP Sports, I'm Geffen Coolball. Scotty Scheffler headlined a seven-way tie for the first-round lead in the 108th PGA Championship at Arana Mink. Scheffler carded a 5-birdie 67 for his first opening-round lead at a major.
7: Going into the weekend, when you look at like the Masters and Hilton Head and you know Cadillac, you know, finishing second was probably not all that bad from where I was starting the weekend. And so, yeah, definitely nice to get off to a better start this week.
6: In the Stanley Cup playoffs, Nick Suzuki and Jake Evans scored 68 seconds apart late in the second period, and the Canadian Canadiens defeated the Sabres 6-3 to take a 3-2 lead in their East second-round playoff series. The Edmonton Oilers fired coach Chris Knobloch after losing in the first round of the playoffs. The 2026 NFL season will kick off with a Super Bowl rematch, with the defending champion Seahawks hosting the Patriots after raising their championship banner on September 9th in the first of the NFL's 272 games. Geffen Coolbaugh, AP Sports.

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1: With SRN News, I'm Rich Thomason in Washington. Make a deal or else. President Trump says Iran, quoting here, better get moving fast or there won't be anything left of them. The threat comes as Iran signals it is prepared to resume the fight. Senator Lindsey Graham on NBC's Meet the Press.
2: I talked to the CIA director yesterday. Is there any evidence that the crowd in charge now is any less committed to destroying Israel, going after us, the great Satan, purifying Islam? I think the answer is no. So weaken them further, and you may get a deal later. But you're not going to get a deal with this crowd until you hurt them more.
1: Wall Street futures are down this morning as oil prices rise. Tens of thousands of New York commuters having to find other ways to get to work this morning. A strike has shut down the Long Island Railroad. Contract talks resume this morning. The long, troubled voyage of the Hantavirus cruise ship is finally over. The vessel has docked at Rotterdam for a thorough cleaning.
3: This will mark the end of the MV Hondius's long journey home to the Netherlands after beginning its voyage in Argentina at the start of April. The cruise trip that followed was to become the stuff of nightmares after the emergence of the deadly outbreak that left at least three passengers dead. Most of those on board were evacuated last week when the vessel moored off the coast of Tenerife, but a 25-person crew and two medical staff remained for the final leg.
1: The BBC's Tom Bailey. All four crew members ejected safely after two Navy jets collided midair. It happened during an air show over the weekend at a western Idaho military base. In Austin, Texas, two teens in custody, a potential third suspect being sought. In at least 10 random shootings, injured four people over the weekend. On Wall Street this morning, stock futures are in the red. The Dow futures are down 315 points. NASDAQ futures off 21 points. This is SRN News. Is religion gaining or losing influence in the U.S.?
4: According to a new poll from the Pew Research Center, 37% of Americans believe that faith is gaining purchase in society, and that's the highest percentage in nearly 25 years. On the other hand, 61% of respondents think that religion is losing influence, but that group is shrinking from a high of 70% 5 years ago. Roughly half of all Americans say the influence of faith in the country is a good thing. Michael Harrington reporting.
1: The leader of an Eastern European neo-Nazi group has been sentenced to 15 years in prison for trying to recruit others to commit violent attacks against Jews, including one plot would have involved dressing as Santa Claus, handing out poison candy to kids. 22-year-old from the country of Georgia pleaded guilty in November of last year to soliciting hate crimes and distributing information about making bombs. In 2024, prosecutors say the defendant directed members of his group to target the Jewish community. This is SRN News. Researchers in Dublin have uncovered the oldest surviving English poem in a Roman library.
5: The poem, Caedmon's Hymn, was composed in Old English by a Northumbrian worker in the 7th century. It appears within the Latin text Ecclesiastical History of the English People by the monk known as the Venerable Bede. The discovery highlights the diffusion of the English language centuries earlier than previously believed. The manuscript had a complex history, traveling across Europe and the Atlantic before being found in Rome's public library. The library's digitization efforts may lead to more discoveries. Keith Peters reporting.
1: The collapse of Spirit Airlines is confronting summer travelers. Rising jet fuel costs have pushed up airfares and other fees, and two of the remaining U.S. budget carriers just finalized a merger. It's difficult for low-cost airlines to operate these days. More details, SRNnews.com.

Well, I'm going to continue this week talking about the importance of worldwide missions. We talked last week about the greatest missionary ever, the Lord Jesus Christ. Today, I want to focus on this thought. God wants you to be a missionary. God wants you to be a missionary. You see, God has called all of us to be missionaries. Matthew 28, verse number 18, and Jesus came and spake unto them, saying, all power is given unto me in heaven and in earth. Go ye therefore and teach all nations, baptizing them in the name of the Father and of the Son and of the Holy Ghost, teaching them to observe all things whatsoever I have commanded you. And lo, I am with you alway, even unto the end of the world. Amen. The command to evangelize the world is given to every Christian. I want to say that again. The command to evangelize the world is given to every Christian. You don't get to pay somebody off to do it for you. All of us are called to be missionaries. A missionary is simply one who carries the gospel of Jesus Christ. Now, you've been called. Will you answer the call? You've been commanded. Will you obey? Answering the call is simply deciding to obey the command. You might be tempted to say, well, God hasn't called me to be a missionary. No, God has commanded you to be a missionary. Every Christian needs to surrender to the call to evangelism. Now, what is our mission? What is our mission? Your mission is to preach the gospel of Jesus Christ, to be a witness for Christ. Acts 1:8, but ye shall receive power after that the Holy Ghost is come upon you, and ye shall be witnesses unto me in Jerusalem, and in all Judea, and in Samaria, and unto the uttermost part of the earth. And I covered a lot of this last Friday. I want to help you today to identify your mission field. Identify your mission field. If you're going to be a missionary, you have to have a mission field. Every missionary needs to first identify their mission field and then make a plan to reach your mission field for the Lord Jesus Christ. Let's run down through the list. Number one, your family is a mission field. List every one of your unsaved family members on a piece of paper, somewhere write their names down and begin to pray that you would have opportunity to present the gospel to them. You can do this through letters. You can do this through gospel tracts. You can do this in person by sharing your testimony. You can certainly text them. I believe a man or a woman who consistently shares their testimony and shares the love of Jesus Christ into their family can impact your loved ones for the Lord. Number two, your place of employment is a mission field. God has allowed you the place of employment. He has for a reason. I don't think you're working where you do by accident. Every Christian needs to impact his co-workers and his boss with the gospel. God can use you in the workplace, to reach others for the Lord Jesus Christ. Now, I've seen this happen at Blessed Hope Baptist Church over and over again. Thinking of a man who's now a faithful member of our church who owned a trucking company. And one of our men drove a truck for him. And he kept witnessing to him and inviting him to church. Finally, he came and eventually received Christ as his Savior. Now he's a faithful member of our church, Sunday morning, Sunday night, Wednesday night. Folks, listen to me. If you get a burden for your coworkers, God can use you to impact them for the Lord Jesus Christ. We'll pick up there tomorrow. Until then, let's continue to look for that blessed hope and the glorious appearing of the great God and our Savior, Jesus Christ.

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1: Hey friend, welcome back to Bible Tract Echoes. I'm Micah McCurry, your host. Thank you so very much for joining me once again today. In just a moment, I'm going to have the great privilege of introducing to you the founder of the Ministry of Bible Tracts Incorporated, Dr. Paul Levine. Now, Dr. Paul, he went to heaven in 1996, but thanks to what used to be modern technology and cassette tapes and all that type of stuff, we have still around some of his messages that he preached in the years before he passed. And Dr. Paul was just a fiery preacher, but he was always one with a wonderful attitude. He just had a charisma about him, a personal magnetism. He was just someone you loved to be around. And Dr. Paul, of course, in 60 years of full-time evangelism, he preached many a message, and I'm thankful for the ones that we have recorded that we can share with you. This isn't something we do all the time, but every 6, 8, 10, 12 weeks or so, I like to give a little blast from the past because I believe the Holy Spirit is still using these messages over the airwaves, and I want you to hear what Dr. Paul had to say. He always had a wonderful attitude, but he also had a great burden to reach the lost. You may be listening and say, the lost, what do you mean by that? Maybe you're listening right now and you don't know what eternity looks like for you. Maybe you've never trusted Christ as your Savior. Maybe in truth, when it comes to the real things of life, when you come down to the brass tacks, you'd say, yeah, I feel kind of lost. Well, what Dr. Paul is going to talk about, I'm not going to spill the beans. I'm going to let him explain it to you in just a moment. I'd like you to listen. What he's going to talk about today might be a help to you. I want you to listen to Dr. Paul Levine, this message from, I think, all the way back in 1979, but it's still true today. Listen now.
2: I hope you'll be faithful now throughout the whole week. You know, a crowd attracts a crowd. Supposing tomorrow night somebody says, well, there's something doing over there at the church, let's go see. And they walk in here and they see 11 people. Then they'll say, we thought they were having a revival meeting. Must be a committee meeting tonight or something. So they just go right on. But suppose they look in here tomorrow night, see this place crowded. Then what'll they do? Then they'll come in to see what's going on. It's the same way with cars parked out here in this big parking lot that you have. Supposing somebody drives by tomorrow night and they see three cars. The one you drive and the one Brother Kelly drives and the one I'll be riding in. Then they'll say the same thing. We thought they were having a revival meeting. Must be prayer meeting night or something like that. And they wouldn't even slow down. But supposing the parking lot is just loaded with cars, then you know what they'll do? Well, if the man's a gentleman, he'll let the wife and the kids out here, and he'll drive down the road three blocks, get out, walk all the way back through the rain just to see what's going on. So even if you don't come back anymore, please leave your car parked out here all week, will you? And if you've got four or five more old cars that won't run, you can hook a tractor on them and drag them up here, just leave them. Well, we're so glad you're here. Open your Bibles, please, to Matthew chapter 25. Enjoyed the Weigel Singers. Amen. Nice to see Don Sandberg again. He and I grew up in the same church together at different times. Was Ray your cousin, nephew, uncle, or what? Ray. Where'd you go? Where are you, Don? Oh, Don here. He's your uncle? Okay. Well, we both grew up in the free church in Moline. I used to play in the string band. We used to have a string band. And this is Moline, Illinois. And I played the violin some of the times. Other times I played the mandolin. Now what we're going to do here tonight, I have a few mandolin solos on tape. And on some of these tapes, Bob Tinley's playing the guitar. On other tapes, we have some other musicians and some other background music. What we're going to do is run this tape through the PA system, and then I'm going to add the second mandolin so that we have some mandolin duets for you this week. Okay, open your Bibles now to Matthew chapter 25. And I just want to call your attention now to two verses without going into the context about this. Just two verses and just an expression or two here. Verse 41. Look at verse 41. Then shall he say also unto them on the left hand, depart from me, ye cursed, into everlasting fire. That's what I want you to remember. Everlasting fire prepared for the devil and his angels. Now look at verse 46. And these

eternal with reference to life is the same Greek word. In other words, they all last just as long. Everlasting punishment and everlasting fire will last just as long as eternal life. Eternal life will last just as long as the everlasting fire and the everlasting punishment. In other words, if you say everlasting fire does not mean everlasting, then you have to say eternal life doesn't mean eternal. If you say everlasting fire is only for 1,000 years, then you have to say eternal life is just for 1,000 years. But if you say that eternal life is life without end, then you have to say everlasting fire and everlasting punishment is also without end, because it's the same Greek adjective which describes the duration of both. Everlasting fire, everlasting punishment, or eternal life. Some years ago, I was preaching at a Bible institute, and so I went to the man who taught Greek there for many years. And I said, "Doctor, I would like for you to tell me what this Greek word, as nearly as I can pronounce it, Ionios, translated everlasting fire, everlasting punishment, eternal life." I said to this teacher, "I'd like for you to tell me yourself, as a teacher of Greek, what does this word mean?" So he took me in his office, and he began to get the books down off the shelves, and he opened these books and laid them out in front of me, and we went from book to book, and he said, "I won't tell you, I'll just show you." And he went from book to book, all manner of books, Greek lexicons, word studies, and so on, and he said, "That word Ionios, as an adjective in the Bible, always, without fail, means without end." This word is found 70 times in the New Testament, 3 times as a noun. It could simply might mean the word age. But as an adjective describing the duration of eternal punishment or eternal fire or eternal life, that word always and without exception means without end. Now then, somebody says, "Well, how can you be sure about that, Brother Paul? Suppose you don't know Greek." Well, I'm not a scholar myself. I don't pretend to know any Greek. But I'll tell you what you can do. You can read your Bible and find out how God uses a certain word in the Bible. Take, for example, 2 Corinthians 4:18. We're going to have to hurry. Everybody look it up quickly. We'll show you something here. 2 Corinthians chapter 4 and verse 18. The Bible says, "The things that are seen are temporal, but the things that are not seen are eternal." Now, we're told it in the Greek language, this word eternal is that same Greek word again, Ionios. It's the same word translated everlasting fire. It's the same word translated everlasting punishment. It's the same word translated eternal life. And here God says, the things that are seen are temporal, but the things that are not seen are eternal. It's that same word again. All right, now what's he saying? He's saying that anything that you can see won't last forever. This microphone won't last forever as a microphone. This pulpit won't last forever as a pulpit. And anything that you can see, the flag, the building, the flowers, anything that you can see is temporal. It's not going to last forever. It may last a day or a week or a month or 1,000 years or 10,000 years, but it is not going to last forever. But now, in contrast to the things that you can see, which will only last for a certain length of time, in contrast to that, the things that you cannot see are Ionios. The things that you cannot see are eternal. The things that you cannot see are everlasting. In other words, now look, the things that you can see have a limited duration. But whatever is Ionios, translated everlasting and eternal, whatever is Ionios is the opposite in duration from anything that has an end. So what God is saying here now, he's saying the things you can see will only last for a certain length of time, but there are things that you cannot see that are going to last forever. They are the opposite in duration from anything that comes to an end. Take, for example, your soul. Now, you've never seen your soul, but your soul is going to last forever. Now, I'm sure you believe that you are a soul, that you are going to live somewhere forever. I heard about a wise guy, a real smart aleck, who didn't believe that. He was sitting on a train next to a brilliant man by the name of Bennett. I forget Bennett's first name, but he was a lawyer. And Bennett began to witness to this young man. And as he witnessed to him, the young man looked at Bennett, and he said, "I ain't got no soul." He didn't have too good a grammar either, by the way, but that's what he said, "I ain't got no soul." And Dr. Bennett says, "You don't believe you have a soul?" He said, "No." He said, "Why don't you believe you have a soul?" He says, "Because I've never seen my soul."
Oh, Dr. Bennett said, you mean now,

0: that because you have never seen your soul, you don't believe you have a soul. He said, that's right. And Bennett says, you mean that if you can't see it, you don't believe you have it. That's right. So Dr. Bennett says, do you have any brains? Well, he might have had some, but he wasn't using them too well right then. Now, friend, whether you can see your soul or not doesn't matter. You have a soul, and that soul of yours that you cannot see is going to live on forever. I remember one time reading about a doctor talking to a preacher, and the doctor said to the preacher, he said, have you ever seen your soul? No. Said, have you ever smelt the soul? No. Heard the soul? No. Tasted the soul? No. Have you ever felt the soul? He said, yes. And the doctor said, then he said, now if you've never seen your soul, nor smelled your soul, nor tasted your soul, nor heard your soul, then four of the five senses argue against the fact that you have a soul. So, the preacher said to the doctor, have you ever seen pain? No. Have you ever heard pain? No. Have you ever smelled pain? No. Have you ever tasted pain? No. Have you ever felt pain? Yes. Well, he said, four of the five senses argue against the fact then that there is any such thing as pain. My friend, listen, I don't know if you believe you have a soul or not, or whether you are a soul or not, but you have a soul that's going to live forever somewhere. And the Bible says the things you can see will come to an end, but the things that you cannot see are the opposite of anything that comes to an end. The things that you cannot see are eternal. Your soul's eternal. You can't see your soul, but your soul's eternal. You can't see God, but He's eternal. You can't see heaven, but heaven is eternal. You can't see hell, but hell is eternal. Now then, look, since the things that you and I can see are only temporary and will someday come to an end, and if the things that we cannot see are eternal and will never end, then we ought to get less interested in what we can see and get more interested in some things we can't see.
1: You know, I wonder, friend, how interested are you in eternal things? The things that will really last. Dr. Paul just spoke to us for just a few brief moments, and he will again tomorrow. We're going to talk about the fact that there are some things that will last forever. And we're going to ask the question, what really interests you? If you're one that would ignore eternity, you might need to listen up tomorrow. I want to thank you so much for listening in. My prayer, as always, is that you have a great day for His glory. And we will plan on talking to you soon. Tune in tomorrow for the continuation of this message from Dr. Paul Levine. God bless.

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1: With SRN News, I'm Rich Thomason in Washington. Make a deal or else. President Trump says Iran, quoting here, better get moving fast or there won't be anything left of them. The threat comes as Iran signals it is prepared to resume the fight. Senator Lindsey Graham on NBC's Meet the Press.
2: I talked to the CIA director yesterday. Is there any evidence that the crowd in charge now is any less committed to destroying Israel, going after us, the great Satan, purifying Islam? I think the answer is no. So weaken them further, and you may get a deal later. But you're not going to get a deal with this crowd until you hurt them more.
1: Wall Street futures are down this morning as oil prices rise. Tens of thousands of New York commuters having to find other ways to get to work this morning. A strike has shut down the Long Island Railroad. Contract talks resume this morning. The long, troubled voyage of the Hantavirus cruise ship is finally over. The vessel has docked at Rotterdam for a thorough cleaning.
3: This will mark the end of the MV Hondius's long journey home to the Netherlands after beginning its voyage in Argentina at the start of April. The cruise trip that followed was to become the stuff of nightmares after the emergence of the deadly outbreak that left at least three passengers dead. Most of those on board were evacuated last week when the vessel moored off the coast of Tenerife, but a 25-person crew and two medical staff remained for the final leg.
1: The BBC's Tom Bailey. All four crew members ejected safely after two Navy jets collided midair. It happened during an air show over the weekend at a western Idaho military base. In Austin, Texas, two teens in custody, a potential third suspect being sought in at least 10 random shootings, injured four people over the weekend. On Wall Street this morning, stock futures are in the red. The Dow futures are down 315 points. NASDAQ futures off 21 points. This is SRN News. Is religion gaining or losing influence in the U.S.?
4: According to a new poll from the Pew Research Center, 37% of Americans believe that faith is gaining purchase in society, and that's the highest percentage in nearly 25 years. On the other hand, 61% of respondents think that religion is losing influence, but that group is shrinking from a high of 70% 5 years ago. Roughly half of all Americans say the influence of faith in the country is a good thing. Michael Harrington reporting.
1: The leader of an Eastern European neo-Nazi group has been sentenced to 15 years in prison for trying to recruit others to commit violent attacks against Jews, including one plot would have involved dressing as Santa Claus, handing out poison candy to kids. 22-year-old from the country of Georgia pleaded guilty in November of last year to soliciting hate crimes and distributing information about making bombs. In 2024, prosecutors say the defendant directed members of his group to target the Jewish community. This is SRN News. Researchers in Dublin have uncovered the oldest surviving English poem in a Roman library.
5: The poem Caedmon's Hymn was composed in Old English by a Northumbrian worker in the 7th century. It appears within the Latin text Ecclesiastical History of the English People by the monk known as the Venerable Bede. The discovery highlights the diffusion of the English language centuries earlier than previously believed. The manuscript had a complex history, traveling across Europe and the Atlantic before being found in Rome's public library. The library's digitization efforts may lead to more discoveries. Keith Peters reporting.
1: The collapse of Spirit Airlines is confronting summer travelers. Rising jet fuel costs have pushed up airfares and other fees, and two of the remaining U.S. budget carriers just finalized a merger. It's difficult for low-cost airlines to operate these days. More details, srnnews.com.
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1: Hello, everyone, and welcome to a new week of broadcast on the Gospel Hour. I'm David Green, director of the Gospel Hour, inviting you to stay tuned with us not only today, but every day this week as we continue our tradition of bringing you beautiful Christian music and inspiring preaching and teaching from the Word of God as preached by my late father, Dr. Oliver B. Green. Now today and all of this week, we continue with our series of messages on the new birth. Now, this is the third week of the series. We're beginning our third week, and I do want to let you know it will last about another month. So tune in each and every time you can, Monday through Friday. I also want to let you know that we are beginning a new gift offer this week containing a wonderful children's Bible that we just discovered here at the Gospel Hour. Of course, a King James Version. So listen to that after the message. But right now, let's hear Pentecostal Power and then the message.

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1: Have your Bibles ready, and after I pray, we're going to talk about the love that led him to Calvary when we continue studying the new birth in the light of Bible doctrine. Lead us, our Father, today. Direct us, O God. May the Holy Spirit order the words that I utter today. God forbid that I say one thing that ought not be said, and God forbid that I leave unsaid one word that I ought to say and will wish that I had when I give an account to thee for this message. And indeed I will give an account to thee for this message and every message that I have delivered on the Gospel Hour. Have thine own way, Lord, and bless every individual listening today according to the need of their individual heart. In Jesus' worthy name, amen. We are studying the new birth and Bible doctrine concerning the new birth. If ye know that he is righteous, ye know that everyone that doeth righteousness is begotten of him, or born of God. If ye know that God is righteous, then you know that everyone that doeth righteousness is born of God. Now, what is righteousness? Righteousness is not works that we do, but the righteousness of which the Bible speaks is the righteousness of God, and God's righteousness can be attained only by imputation. God imputes. You cannot merit, you cannot earn, we do not deserve the righteousness of God within our inner man, but God puts righteousness there when we believe in the finished work of the Lamb of God. Now listen what I'm saying to you. On one occasion, the Lord's brethren after the flesh, the Jews, came to Jesus and said, "We want to work the works of God. What can we do that we might work the works of God?" Now you'll find this in John 6. And they asked him, and I'll read it, "Then said they unto him, What shall we do that we might work the works of God?" We want to do God's work. We want to work God's works. Now you may be surprised. Some of you know where I'm reading, and of course you've already turned to it. But some of you are going to be surprised that do not have a Bible before you. Now listen. They ask Jesus, "What can we do that we work the works of God?" And Jesus answered and said unto them, "This is the work of God, that ye believe on him whom he hath sent." This is the work of God, that you believe on him whom God hath sent. Now that, of course, was Jesus who stood in their midst, and they refused to believe on him. They said, "We will not have him, we do not want him, we will not receive him. Take him away, crucify him, let his blood be upon us and upon our children." Now, Jesus said to his brethren after the flesh, "If you want to do God's work and work God's works, then you believe on me." Now, works of righteousness which we have done will not save us. Titus 3:5. You look at that. I may read it later if I have time. Titus 3:5, "Works of righteousness which you have done, which I do, will not save us, will not help save us, and has nothing to do with saving us from sin and condemnation." But the new birth is the miracle of God, and the new birth is of God and only of God, and you can no more born yourself into the family of God than you born yourself into this family of the earth. You had nothing to do with coming into this earth so far as birth is concerned. You're here because your parents were capable of reproducing. Flesh reproduces flesh. The best that flesh can do is reproduce that which flesh is. Now, flesh is flesh, And that which is born of flesh is flesh. And flesh cannot produce the righteousness of God. But only God can, and God does when we believe on Jesus. So this is the work of God. Believe on Jesus. And when you believe on Jesus, God imputes righteousness. God counts. God marks down to your credit righteousness, not because of anything you have done, but because of that which you have believed. I'm turning to Romans chapter 4. I've read it many times on the radio. I make no apology for reading it again. I read in Romans 4, what shall we then say? What shall we say then that Abraham our father, as pertaining to the flesh, hath found? For if Abraham were justified by works, he hath whereof to glory, but not before God. No, because no man is justified by works before God. For what saith the Scripture? Now Paul said, if you want to know the truth, you must look into the Scripture. What saith the Scripture? Abraham believed God, and it was counted unto him for what? Righteousness. Abraham believed God, and it was counted unto him for righteousness. Now to him that worketh is the reward not reckoned of grace, but debt. And you can never pay that debt, my friend. But to him that worketh not, but believeth on him that justifieth the ungodly, his faith is counted for righteousness. Even as David also describeth the blessedness of the man unto whom God imputeth righteousness without works. God imputes righteousness without works. Now the Bible settles it. What are you trying to say to us, Brother Green? I'm trying to get you to recognize that the new birth is God's miracle. And the new birth produces righteousness, but not righteousness attained through baptism, good works, giving, living, doing, or not doing. But the new birth produces righteousness that is imputed by Almighty God when we believe on His Son, Jesus Christ, and the only work that a sinner can do. If you want to call it work, call it work. Jesus said, you want to know what to do to work the works of God? I'll tell you what to do to work the works of God. Believe on Him whom God hath sent. And of course, that was Jesus who stood in their midst. So the only work that you can do is believe on the Lord Jesus Christ, trust Him as your personal Savior, and God borns you into heaven's family. Now listen to this. We know that we've passed out of death into life because we love the brethren. He that loveth not abideth in death. Now, I know today, I made this statement on the last broadcast in this series. I made this statement. I hated churches, I hated preachers, I hated Christians before I was saved. I did. I hated to be in the company of a Christian. I didn't want to be in the company of a Christian. But I thank God that when God saved me, God removed that hate and God placed love in the place where hate was. If you do not love God's people, if you do not love God's house, if you do not love God's word, if you do not love things that are spiritual, if you do not love righteousness, then that is a sure sign that you've never been born again, and you do not possess the righteousness that God imputes when we are born again. Beloved, let us love one another, for love is of God, and everyone that loveth is begotten of God and knoweth God. Everyone that loveth is begotten of God and knoweth God. Now, the question is this. Who are my brothers? You know, on one occasion, Jesus was asked that question. Let me ask it and answer it. Who are my brothers? Who is the brethren? To whom is the Spirit referring here? Whosoever believeth that Jesus is the Christ is begotten of God, and whosoever loveth him that begat loveth him also that is begotten. Whosoever loveth God loveth those whom God hath begotten. And that takes in all of the born again. Now that doesn't mean that you can hate the sinner. Mm-mm. That doesn't mean that you won't love the sinner. But you can never love a sinner as much as you love the brethren, because those of us who are saved possess divine nature, and we love each other because the love of God abides in our bosom. Now we have a peculiar love one for another. We love the sinner and we want to see the sinner born again. But the love that we have one for another is a love that compels us, and with joy, yes, compelled but with joy, to sacrifice to help a brother and to sustain a brother who may be in need. Now, I wish I had time to read a lot of scripture here, but I won't take the time. I hope you'll read the entire fifth chapter of 1 John, 1 John 5, 1 and following. Read all of that. And, of course, chapter 4 and chapter 3, you need to read all of those chapters, because if we see our brother in need and we refuse to help him when we could help him, then we should not say the love of God abides in us. Now, what is meant by love? Who are the brethren? The brethren are made up of all born again, blood-washed believers. But what is love? What is love? Now, the answer is found in 1 John 3, 16. Now, I didn't say the gospel. In the gospel of John 3, 16, we have, "For God so loved the world that he gave his only begotten son." But I'm talking about the first epistle, chapter 3 and verse 16, we read these words: "Hereby perceive we the love of God, because he laid down his life for us. We ought to lay down our lives for the brethren." Now that's love. That's love. Now I'm talking about the new birth and Bible doctrine. What does the Word of God teach concerning the new birth? What is the doctrine of the Bible concerning the new birth? The Bible teaches me that when I am begotten of God, I will love my brothers in the faith, my sisters in the faith, all who are in the faith. When the Bible speaks of man or brethren, woman is included, because man, he's talking about the creation, man. Now, it's not talking about just men, but all the brothers and sisters that are born again, we love them when we are born of the Spirit. We understand and we know that we are in the love of God when we love one another. And we ought to love as God loved. And God gave the best he had. God surrendered the best he had to save us. And whoso hath this world's goods and seeth his brother in need, and shutteth up his bowels of compassion from him, how dwelleth the love of God in him? My little children, let us not love in word, neither in tongue, but in deed and in truth. Now, God said, "I love you, for God so loved the world." I love the world, but God proved it. Now, you may sing, "Oh, how I love Jesus." You may sing, "Love led him to Calvary." And you may sing a lot of songs about love, the love of God, and all of the great songs about love. But you will never prove to anyone that you are in the love of God, a possessor of the love of God, and a child of God because of God's love and your faith in the shed blood of Jesus Christ. You'll never prove that until you do something. All of your words are not worth 2 cents, but deeds prove what we are. You shall know a tree by the fruit it bears. And if you bear fruits of righteousness and holiness and purity, that's a sign that you're saved. If you love the brethren, that is a sure sign that you've been born again. But if you do not love the brethren, and if you will not help your brothers or sisters who may be in need, or who may have a need, not necessarily a monetary need, but there are many other needs besides needing money. If you will not help a brother who has stumbled, or a brother who is staggering because of temptation, trials, persecution, heartaches, and heartbreaks, if you don't have time to help the brethren and love the brethren and do something for the brethren, then you should never say the love of God abides in you, because the love of God produces righteous works. Now, I'd like to read a verse of Scripture that to me is precious. It is tremendous. It's gigantic. And I've used it many times in sermons on the radio, and when I was in revivals, I used it many times there. Not by works of righteousness which we have done, but according to His mercy, He saved us. According to His mercy, He saved us. How? By the washing of regeneration and the renewing of the Holy Spirit. Now, the new birth is the result of the bath of regeneration, the renewing of the Holy Spirit. We are saved through the miracle of regeneration.

0: then I'll just sit tight and take it easy. And if I'm going to be saved, I will. And if I'm not, I won't. I beg your pardon, my friend. You don't have anything to do with redemption. Redemption is finished. Redemption is finished. The thing that you must do is recognize your need of redemption, your need of the new birth, and then submit to God, just like Adam and Eve submitted to God when he clothed them with skins in the Garden of Eden. Adam and Eve surrendered. They did not kill the animals. They did not skin the animals. They did not make the coats. The Bible tells us that God made coats of skins. God made coats, and God covered their nakedness. All they did was recognize the need because they had fear in their heart. They surrendered, and God clothed them with coats that were produced through the blood sacrifice of innocent animals. Now, John cried out, "Behold the Lamb of God, which taketh away the sin of the world." The Lamb crucified. And until you believe in the shed blood of the crucified Lamb of God, you are not saved. Without the shedding of blood, no remission. You must trust in His shed blood and finished work. Father, in the name of Jesus, for His sake, honor and glory, save many poor, lost church members and religionists. Save the soul that's nearest hell. Bless every believer and strengthen every believer in Jesus' name. Amen.
1: 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If you would like a copy of today's program to have in your home, we are happy to supply that to you on compact disc, a CD. 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We love it when our Gospel Hour family wants a special program in their own home. Well, right now, before we close, I'm also excited to tell you about our new gift offer for this week, Gift Offer H. The letter H is all you need to ask for this gift offer. 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And both of these items together are available if you simply ask for Offer H and send the donation of at least $30. Now, let me tell you a little bit more about this. Now, the Bible is the King James Version Kids Devotional Bible. It has a slip cover, and then the Bible itself has a flexible cover with animals from Noah's Ark on the front in relief. So when you run your hand over it, it's not slick, but you can feel the animals. A very, very nice Bible. There's over 100 colorful images and stories and devotionals all in this Bible. It's a red letter edition. It's about 4x6 and also has a presentation page, a table of contents, and a great ribbon marker for the Bible. I know your child, whatever age, will enjoy it very much. Then we have Treasures of Gold, a book written by my mother for her grandchild, Scott Green. Now, this is a perfect bound book, and it's a gold lettering on the cover for children. There's 29 short messages in this book, and the foreword is by my daughter, Brittany.

0: green. So to get the Bible and the book by my mom, just ask for Offer H and send your gift of at least $30. 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
0: Friends, this is David Green again. On behalf of myself and the entire Gospel Hour family, I want to thank you for tuning in to the program today. I hope you received a blessing today and will tune in again each and every time you can. And so, until next time, may the Lord bless you and keep you in His will.

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1: With SRN News, I'm Rich Thomason in Washington. Make a deal or else. President Trump says Iran, quoting here, better get moving fast or there won't be anything left of them. The threat comes as Iran signals it is prepared to resume the fight. Senator Lindsey Graham on NBC's Meet the Press.
2: I talked to the CIA director yesterday. Is there any evidence that the crowd in charge now is any less committed to destroying Israel, going after us, the great Satan, purifying Islam? I think the answer is no. So weaken them further and you may get a deal later, but you're not going to get a deal with this crowd until you hurt them more.
1: Wall Street futures are down this morning as oil prices rise. Tens of thousands of New York commuters having to find other ways to get to work this morning. A strike has shut down the Long Island Railroad. Contract talks resume this morning. The long, troubled voyage of the Hantavirus cruise ship is finally over. The vessel has docked at Rotterdam for a thorough cleaning.
3: This will mark the end of the MV Hondius's long journey home to the Netherlands after beginning its voyage in Argentina at the start of April. The cruise trip that followed was to become the stuff of nightmares after the emergence of the deadly outbreak that left at least three passengers dead. Most of those on board were evacuated last week when the vessel moored off the coast of Tenerife, but a 25-person crew and two medical staff remained for the final leg.
1: The BBC's Tom Bailey. All four crew members ejected safely after two Navy jets collided midair. It happened during an air show over the weekend at a western Idaho military base. In Austin, Texas, two teens in custody, a potential third suspect being sought in at least 10 random shootings, injured four people over the weekend. On Wall Street this morning, stock futures are in the red. The Dow futures are down 315 points. NASDAQ futures off 21 points. This is SRN News. Is religion gaining or losing influence in the U.S.?
4: According to a new poll from the Pew Research Center, 37% of Americans believe that faith is gaining purchase in society, and that's the highest percentage in nearly 25 years. On the other hand, 61% of respondents think that religion is losing influence, but that group is shrinking from a high of 70% 5 years ago. Roughly half of all Americans say the influence of faith in the country is a good thing. Michael Harrington reporting.
1: The leader of an Eastern European neo-Nazi group has been sentenced to 15 years in prison for trying to recruit others to commit violent attacks against Jews, including one plot would have involved dressing as Santa Claus, handing out poison candy to kids. 22-year-old from the country of Georgia pleaded guilty in November of last year to soliciting hate crimes and distributing information about making bombs. In 2024, prosecutors say the defendant directed members of his group to target the Jewish community. This is SRN News. Researchers in Dublin have uncovered the oldest surviving English poem in a Roman library.
5: The poem Caedmon's Hymn was composed in Old English by a Northumbrian worker in the 7th century. It appears within the Latin text Ecclesiastical History of the English People by the monk known as the Venerable Bede. The discovery highlights the diffusion of the English language centuries earlier than previously believed. The manuscript had a complex history, traveling across Europe and the Atlantic before being found in Rome's public library. The library's digitization efforts may lead to more discoveries. Keith Peters reporting.
1: The collapse of Spirit Airlines is confronting summer travelers. Rising jet fuel costs have pushed up airfares and other fees, and two of the remaining U.S. budget carriers just finalized a merger. It's difficult for low-cost airlines to operate these days. More details, srnnews.com.
6: 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Stay tuned.
7: Legal perspectives on the tough issues Christians and secular workplaces today are facing. 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
6: A manager asked a coworker during lunch break whether she attended church. 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In most workplaces, a single respectful conversation about religion is generally considered overwhelmingly personal protected expression, especially while done on a break. However, repeated or unwanted religious discussions can sometimes create legal issues under workplace harassment practices and policies. Understanding the difference can be important. You have the right at work, as long as it doesn't interfere with your work, to share your faith or talk about your faith. If questions arise at work and you come up to the company and they say, "We do not want any religious expression," please contact us at the Christian Law Association. Your rights are protected in America.
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9: One sat alone beside the highway, begging. His eyes were blind, the light he could not see. He clutched his old rags

0: Our Father, we pray that heaven may fall on us tonight with all of its riches of God's grace and glory. We pray that the Holy Spirit may put the holy hush upon us tonight and somehow stop up our ears to the things of the world, open our hearts to the things of God. We pray that we'll have good attention tonight. Grant that nobody will disturb, that the devil will be stopped dead in his tracks. Jesus will be honored and glorified. We pray to bless the message as it goes out over the air. May we do our dead level best to let the Holy Spirit use these lips of clay. Oh God, thou who hast used imperfect men in the past, use one again tonight. Pray that tonight we'll just have liberty and freedom, and the word of God shall run and have free course and be glorified. Sharper than a two-edged sword, piercing to the dividing asunder of soul and spirit, the joints and marrow, and be the discerner of the hearts, the thoughts and the intents, and the heart of the heart of man. So, Lord, bless us as we wait upon thee. Father, we're not praying because we're supposed to have another prayer, but because after all these years, we still feel our insufficiency, and we know that we're not sufficient of ourselves, and that the weapons of our warfare, though are not carnal, but mighty through God, to the pulling down of strongholds. Jerk down the strongholds tonight. Jar us to our spiritual senses. Help us to wake up and to see, Lord, the urgency of the time that's upon us. Bless us now with thy message. In Jesus' name, amen. And I have 60 golden minutes in which to deliver the message from heaven. And we must have an operation performed tonight. And if you'd let me be the surgeon, at least on the human side, and you'd not disturb in any way. And so mothers and daddies and boys and girls, you fasten and fix your attention upon the word of God tonight and look at me and listen to what I have to say. But I want you to help me every night that we're in this meeting to see to it that some poor old sinner may hear us for eternity and get saved by the grace of God. I bring to you a very serious message tonight, and I hope you'll pray with me. Turn, please, in your Bible to the book of Nehemiah for our first passage of Scripture. This will introduce at least a portion of the truth. Nehemiah, as you know, was the king's cupbearer, had a tremendous position of honor and dignity, and had left his hometown of Jerusalem, and yet his hometown had never left him. He loved his hometown. He loved the people back in his home, as any Jew does, and looks forward somehow to getting back, to seeing his people, or getting back to the heritage that he feels that belongs to him. One day, Hanani came by. And this man who was the king's cupbearer, Nehemiah, said, give me a report, please, from home. And so he said, it's a bad one. The walls are down. The walls are down. City's been burned. The people are suffering starvation. And the enemy overruns and overrules and overtakes, and said, it's a sad and pathetic and tragic case. And Nehemiah went to his room. Tears began to roll down his face, and he told him he didn't want anything else to eat. His burden was so heavy, until finally he went before the king. The king looked at him and said, Nehemiah, sorrow in your heart. Come on, tell me about it. You're not sick, that's sorrow. You have a burden, don't you? And he said, indeed I do. He said, it's from my hometown. Oh, my people suffer. Well, he could have said, you know, you have a good job, why worry? He said, those are my people. Dear friends, nobody ever lives till he lives for others. You remember that? Old General Booth, that old Salvation founder, Salvation Army founder, great old soul he was. Back on many years ago, he on his deathbed. And when they came during the great conclave, the last one he ever witnessed, though he didn't get to go, he was laying on his deathbed, and he said to the general, do you have any message at all for the people? And he said, yes. He gave them a long message of one word, O-T-H-E-R-S, others, said, go tell them others. Tell them others, said, that's all that's worth living for is others. Dear friends, Nehemiah said, it's others. The king gave him a leave of absence, you remember, and gave him permission to go get some lumber and some timber and some equipment and to rebuild the walls. And so sure enough, Nehemiah's back, went out at night, walked through the city. Didn't look like the old city used to, about like the way a lot of our churches look today and denominations look today and religion looks today. Walls are down. Walls of conviction have fallen. Homes are not what they used to be. Old-fashioned family altar and family worship is no longer. Television's come to take the place, newspapers and magazines. All of that I'll get after tonight if we have time in this message. Oh, it's a sight, isn't it? Isn't it a pathetic sight, the condition our people are in today? And the homes that Daddy called me a while ago, not too long, too far from here, and said, it's my son, Brother Olaf. Homosexuality's got him. His mind is disturbed. He's confused. I put him in an institution. They said that's not his trouble. What they said was he needs deliverance from sin. And we know that's what people need. Another call came and they said, Brother Olaf, it's an emergency. It's our little girl. It's in serious trouble and we can no longer let her stay in our home. Think about it. Think about it. Oh, can you imagine what's taking place in the world with all of our education, with all of our legislation, with all of our recreation, with all of our reformation, and yet look like we're running short on regeneration and sanctification. Those two great truths will solve every problem we face. The right kind of regeneration and the right kind of sanctification will solve every problem we got in America tonight. And we'll never take any shortcuts, and the psychiatrist will never get us straight, and the doctor will never get us straight, and the hospital and the penal institution, no matter the half full, and all the mental institutions put together, and the juvenile shelters. What we need is a shelter in the home in the presence of godly mothers and daddies. That's the juvenile shelter our kids need today. And Nehemiah is back at the job now. God's going to bless him. And so he started out. But this is what he found out in the fourth chapter, verse 10. Nehemiah 4 and verse 10. And Judah said, the strength of the bearers of burdens is decayed, and there's much rubbish, so that we're not able to build a wall. Now, did you know that's in the Bible? Some of you never had that to get a hold of your heart. You know what he said? He said, the strength of the bearers of burdens is decayed, and there is much rubbish, so that we are not able to build the wall. We'll never rebuild the wall until we get the rubbish out. Amen. There's a lot of garbage that's got to be hauled out, or we'll never rebuild the walls. Might as well face it. That's the reason people don't want revival, because the rubbish has got to go. I mean, the garbage has got to be carried out, and the things that's hindered, and we'll never, he said, there's so much rubbish, we'll never build the walls. Now then, I want you to turn with me, please, to the book of Luke, chapter 15. And they said, leave the 99 and go after the one. And they found him, and the Bible said, until he find it. That's how long you're supposed to look for him, until you find it. So he found the sheep, brought him back, and he came home, called his friends and neighbors, saying unto them, rejoice with me, for I found my sheep which was lost. And now I remind you, there's no time in the history of a church that's as happy as revival time. There's no singing like revival singing. I've never gone into a revival that the singing at the beginning was as good as the singing at the close if you had revival. Because revival singing is spiritual singing. It's gratitude singing. It comes from the heart. Now notice, he said, I say unto you that likewise joy shall be in heaven over one sinner that repenteth, more than over 99 just persons which need no repentance. Now then, you and I could certainly agree that we could make heaven mighty happy during this meeting by just getting one sinner to repent. Now you know why it makes heaven glad when they see a sinner that repents? They know there's another that's coming home. Because you've got to repent before you can be saved. Except you repent, you'll all likewise perish. There's no way to be saved apart from repentance and faith, or faith and repentance, either way you want to put it. But he said, over one sinner that repenteth. Now, I may preach on repentance one night before the service is over, preach on every night as far as that goes, but I mean one entire message. Repentance is not just a change of mind, it's a change of heart. Repentance is a permanent attitude of hatred toward sin. You'll never live in sin as the habit of your life after you've repented. If you've really repented to the extent of being saved. Now then, verse 8, we introduce the second message in the series of messages in this revival. Either, what woman having 10 pieces of silver, if she lose one piece, doth not light a candle and sweep the house and seek diligently till she find it. And when she found it, She calleth her friends and her neighbors together, saying, rejoice with me, for I have found the peace which I had lost. Likewise, I say unto you, there's joy in the presence of the angels of God over one sinner that repenteth. Now let's compare. He said that likewise joy shall be in heaven. Now then he's saying, joy in the presence of the angels. Now somebody gets awful happy in heaven every time somebody repents down here. Now here's a woman that's lost out in her home. I want you to follow me closely because I think we're going to get the heart of the trouble in our country tonight. Here's a woman that has lost something in her home. She lost it in her home. Now, didn't lose it down the place of business where she's working. She lost it in her home. Women, mothers, wives, have you lost out in your home? Is your home sweet like it used to be? Do you love your house? I mean, the things, and I'm not talking about to the extent that you'd worship it or be, let it become idle, but do you just love the presence of your house? I mean, do you just like to go through the rooms and say, well, everything's fixed, it's just right. I mean, the beds are made, and the flowers are here, and the curtains are prepared, and everything is just fine. I mean, have you lost out in your home? Women, have you got sluggish and slack about housekeeping? Have you? Do we have a generation of women that have lost out in the home, that no longer enjoy preparing delicious meals, wonderful things for the family, having surprises for them when they come in? Or have you relegated your cooking to a television sort of a TV deal, or a little frozen something you kind of sail at the stove as you go by? Do you wind up with potato chips or French fries and a pack of grease? I mean, do you operate your kitchen with a can opener? I mean, what kind? Have you lost out in your home tonight? I wonder if maybe the women's carelessness in the matter of preparing not just delicious meals, but healthful meals. You're the custodian of the health of your husband. I read an article the other day, and I believe it's true, that men are being killed by their best friend. That's the wife. No doubt about it. What she cooks brings her husband to an early heart attack. I'm going to say some things next that I believe I've learned. I believe there are two foods, and I've never said this before, there are two foods that everybody needs to eat. And if you'll stay with these two, plus one other thing that I'll share with you, you'll find your health improving overnight. Number one, eat uncooked foods. Eat them like God gives them, without all the high-powered seasoning and sauces and all the cooking and frying and slashing and baking and all the rest of it. And it kills it before you ever get to it. Uncooked. Now then, I'm going to give you just a little relief for a moment. Eat cooked food, but let it be sun-cooked or solar-cooked. Now, somebody said, I understand Brother Olof doesn't eat cooked food. Oh, yes. All of my food's been cooked. God cooked it for 90 days with the sunshine. And he knows just exactly when it gets done. And when he gets it to turn just right, I mean, why cook an apple when you can eat it raw? Anybody ought to know better than that. And then you stick a bunch of sugar in. God put enough sugar in an apple. He knew how to make an apple. He'd been making apples since before you was born. I'm talking sense to you tonight. Women, you've lost out in your home. You spend most of your husband's money on drug stores and doctors and hospitals. Hard as he works, I know what I'm talking about. You've lost out in your home. She lost something in her home. Why cook a carrot when you could run it through a juicer and drink the juice? Why cook it? You could get it in your bloodstream within 15 minutes, and there'd be no burden on the heart. The heart wouldn't have to pump and work overtime to digest it. Listen, why cook cabbage when you can chop it up and put some raisins and apples and a little honey over it or something, and you'd have a cabbage slaw, but you'd get it like God gave it? Why boil it a half a day and then burp all afternoon?
1: You know what that is? That's food poisoning. I'm asking the ladies, have you lost out in your home? Some of you frowning at me. You might as well like it because it's the truth. Women are to be very wise in the kitchen. You don't need the cook stove half as much as you think you need it. It's the murderer in the house. And I'd say this, in our pulpits, we've got the same problem. Preachers feel like they've got to cook everything instead of just giving it like God gives it. They think they got to rearrange it, add to it, and take from it. And they got to slice away and cut away and boil it and fry it and tell them what they think. And they've got to go to the commentaries and say, well, it's pretty well understood that certain commentaries and this tremendous theologian, brother, tell them what God said.
2: Amen. Right.
1: You don't have to run all of heaven's food through every theologian in the country. Go ahead and give it to them right out of the garden.
2: Amen.
1: People are starving to death just for plain Bible food today. If you can read English, you can know what the Bible said. If you don't, ask the Holy Spirit and he'll tell you.
2: Amen.
1: This woman lost out in her home. Oh, listen. She lost out in her home. What did she lose? Well, the Bible said she had 10 pieces of silver. If she lose one piece, now then what does she do? What does she do? Dear friend, she did what any sensible person ought to do. She wanted to get it back. She could have said, well, I still batting 9 out of 10. That's pretty good. I only lost one, but she wanted that other piece. She recognized that what she lost was valuable. It wasn't just a piece of garbage or rubbish. It was something valuable. And so she said, I want it back. Women, I'm here to tell you as your preacher for this revival, you can have back what you've lost if you want it back bad enough. Just like the man who lost his axe head. It fell in the water while he's chopping wood to build a house for God. And he said, alas, master, it was borrowed, and I want it back. And the man of God came and listened. This is the secret of getting back what you've lost. He said, where did it fall? Where fell it? Where fell it? Oh, I know. It's easy for us to stick our tongue in the cheek and say, I just don't know. Oh, yes, you do.
2: Yeah.
1: God will tell you if you don't know, if you'll be honest with him. You boys and girls, you wonder why you're not the Christians you used to be. You wonder why you just have to be forced to go to church and why you just don't like to be around the church. I tell you, something happened. You lost out with God somewhere along the way. Your appetite's gone bad on you. And you've gotten to where you've been feeding on the husks of the world and the filth of the world and the garbage of the world. And you got much rubbish and you can't build a wall. But I tell you, if you'll come before God tonight honest and say, Lord, I want to know where I lost it. He'll tell you where you lost it. He'll tell you exactly. So this woman did the next thing. She not only wanted to get it back, the second thing, she got her a light. Now that explains something to me, Brother Pastor. I think the reason she lost it is her light went out. Her house is getting dark. Amen? Boy, when your house gets dark, the only light you got's television light, it is dark. I've never known as many homes in my life with no light in it except the television light at night. To me, that's the saddest thing I've ever known in my life. There are more television sets right now than there are American homes. Did you know that? There are more television there because many of them have 2 and 3 and 4 sets. That's the only way they can keep a family feud down. That's the only way they can keep civil war from breaking out in a home. In our city the other day, a man and the family was arguing about which channel that they's going to watch or, you know, and all the channels, as far as I'm concerned, lead to hell. But anyhow, they got to arguing and fussing, and finally he got so disgusted, he just went around behind the television set and jerked out the wires. They ran to the telephone and called the police department. I'm talking about Corpus Christi. Boy, that man, he got so scared. Cops was coming just quick as he could get there. He ran around behind that television set and became an electrician, pieced those things together and got it going. The cops knocked on the door. And the wife went to the door and said, it's all right, he got it fixed back. You don't have to get him. You know who that fella is? His name's Casper Milktoast. Sorry, rascal. Can you imagine a man not able to handle his own wife and kids? And they're figuring to have him thrown in jail because he jerked out television wires. I know one thing. I've never gotten such a siege of letters in the radio mail as I have when I quoted Dr. Emil Grubb. who died, who was an expert on radiation, he died of his own radiation experiences and experiments. And he said, just before he died, fatal radiation sits in every living room in the form of a television set. And the increase in the big tubes going in the colored TVs, though they cost from $500 to $800 a piece, and the people who own them call them idiot boxes. I didn't. That's what they named the thing. But he said, with the increase in power from 16 to 25, you can put it down. There'll be a many little child die from cancer from sitting in front of the television set. Now, you can laugh at that if you want to, but you're laughing at a man that was an expert on radiation. And America is dying in front of her television set tonight. Little dogs that have been placed in front have given birth to dead puppies and paralyzed and blind puppies in experiments. And yet you think you can let your little child, a Baptist preacher's wife, said the first thing I do in the morning for my little child is to roll her little buggy in front of the television set, and she's entertained all day long by television. Said it's the best babysitter I've ever had. But I remind you, it's hell's babysitter. And you can look at me strange like if you want to, but it won't be long now till I'm going to stand before God to give an account of what I've been preaching for 35 years. And if picture shows were wrong 35 years ago, they're wrong now. I don't care if you operate them in your own home and in your living room. Brother, sin is sin, no matter where you see it or endorse it. You can swell up and get mad, but you haven't got long to pout, sister, before you stand before God. You wait and see. You think Brother Wolf's a little hard. I haven't changed my tune, not at all. I haven't changed the message. I have no right. And sin hasn't changed, and human nature hasn't changed, and God hasn't changed, and the judgment day's rolling around. We've had everything on earth go wrong in our nation since television was invented. Our churches have died. Our homes have been broken apart. Our old-fashioned family offices have been kicked out. Our boys and girls have gone to juvenile shelters, and our crime has increased at least two times as much as it was, or maybe more. And mental institutions are running over. It's got the dirtiest record of any pleasure stick that the devil ever trotted out of a slimy pit called hell. Say what you please. I'm talking with you about getting some things straight. You'd say, well, I don't revival that bad. Well, I didn't think you did. But when you get ready to have revival, you get to sweeping out. Now, let's see what she said. She said, I got to get me a light. So she got her a light. Now, that's number one. That's to get your light burning. You won't see till you get your light burning. No need looking around the dark, stumbling over chairs and everything else. Get your light on. Get your light on. You'd say, Brother Wolf, what do you mean? I believe that's the word of God. Yeah. I believe that goes back to the Bible. Thy word's a lamp to my feet and a light unto my pathway. You can call me non-progressive, whatever you want to call me. But let me tell you something, brother. When you lose out with God, there's only one place you can really lose out, and that's the Word of God. If you'll come back and you'll get that old Bible down and stain it with some tears. I looked in a song book up in the pastor's study a while ago, and that old song said, blessed book, precious book, on thy dear old tear-stained leaves, I just love to look. Thou art sweeter day by day as I walk the narrow way that leads at last to that bright home up above. Blessed book, precious book.
3: The strangers to God, His grace and His love, were gathered by blue Galilee.
4: Thank you for joining us today for the Family Altar Program with Lester Roloff. Please join us again tomorrow as we continue the next part of this message. In the book, Lester Roloff in Life and in Death, a pastor friend said it best when he commented, quote, some years ago I came face to face with a man I called the most unusual Christian in the world. That man was Lester Roloff. He was stern and uncompromising when dealing with sin, but was loving and compassionate when dealing with the worst of sinners. He was bold as a lion when facing evil, but humble as a child when he came into the presence of the Lord. End quote. This ministry is committed to maintain the heart of the founder by reaching the lost with biblical and uncompromising preaching that has never been more needed than today. On February 16, 1993, the National Religious Broadcasters posthumously inducted Lester Roloff into their Hall of Fame, describing him as a man with a backbone of steel and a heart of gold. This highest honor is reserved for a ministry in which the leader has made an outstanding contribution in the field of Christian broadcasting with the highest of standards and faithfulness to Christ. God continues to use the life example and preaching of a humble man of God named Lester Olof. We consider it a great privilege to partner with you to see this ministry continue to touch lives for Jesus Christ. We consider it a great privilege to partner with you to see this ministry continue to touch lives for Jesus Christ. 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
1: With SRN News, I'm Rich Thomason in Washington. Make a deal or else. President Trump says Iran, quoting here, better get moving fast or there won't be anything left of them. The threat comes as Iran signals it is prepared to resume the fight. Senator Lindsey Graham on NBC's Meet the Press.
2: I talked to the CIA director yesterday. Is there any evidence that the crowd in charge now is any less committed to destroying Israel, going after us, the great Satan, purifying Islam? I think the answer is no. So weaken them further, and you may get a deal later. But you're not going to get a deal with this crowd until you hurt them more.
1: Wall Street futures are down this morning as oil prices rise. Tens of thousands of New York commuters having to find other ways to get to work this morning. A strike has shut down the Long Island Railroad. Contract talks resume this morning. The long, troubled voyage of the Hantavirus cruise ship is finally over. The vessel has docked at Rotterdam for a thorough cleaning.
3: This will mark the end of the MV Hondius's long journey home to the Netherlands after beginning its voyage in Argentina at the start of April. The cruise trip that followed was to become the stuff of nightmares after the emergence of the deadly outbreak that left at least three passengers dead. Most of those on board were evacuated last week when the vessel moored off the coast of Tenerife, but a 25-person crew and two medical staff remained for the final leg.
1: The BBC's Tom Bailey. All four crew members ejected safely after two Navy jets collided midair. It happened during an air show over the weekend at a western Idaho military base. In Austin, Texas, two teens in custody, a potential third suspect being sought in at least 10 random shootings, injured four people over the weekend. On Wall Street this morning, stock futures are in the red. The Dow futures are down 315 points. NASDAQ futures off 21 points. This is SRN News. Is religion gaining or losing influence in the U.S.?
4: According to a new poll from the Pew Research Center, 37% of Americans believe that faith is gaining purchase in society, and that's the highest percentage in nearly 25 years. On the other hand, 61% of respondents think that religion is losing influence, but that group is shrinking from a high of 70% 5 years ago. Roughly half of all Americans say the influence of faith in the country is a good thing. Michael Harrington reporting.
1: The leader of an Eastern European neo-Nazi group has been sentenced to 15 years in prison for trying to recruit others to commit violent attacks against Jews, including one plot would have involved dressing as Santa Claus, handing out poison candy to kids. 22-year-old from the country of Georgia pleaded guilty in November of last year to soliciting hate crimes and distributing information about making bombs. In 2024, prosecutors say the defendant directed members of his group to target the Jewish community. This is SRN News. Researchers in Dublin have uncovered the oldest surviving English poem in a Roman library.
5: The poem, Caedmon's Hymn, was composed in Old English by a Northumbrian worker in the 7th century. It appears within the Latin text Ecclesiastical History of the English People by the monk known as the Venerable Bede. The discovery highlights the diffusion of the English language centuries earlier than previously believed. The manuscript had a complex history, traveling across Europe and the Atlantic before being found in Rome's public library. The library's digitization efforts may lead to more discoveries. Keith Peters reporting.
1: The collapse of Spirit Airlines is confronting summer travelers. Rising jet fuel costs have pushed up airfares and other fees, and two of the remaining U.S. budget carriers just finalized a merger. It's difficult for low-cost airlines to operate these days. More details, SRNNews.com.

0: We welcome you to Revival Time with Dr. Jack Treiber, pastor of North Valley Baptist Church and president of Golden State Baptist College. From our studio in the heart of the Silicon Valley, Pastor Treiber joins you today for a special time of revival and encouragement. We pray you'll be blessed as you listen to Revival Time with Dr. Jack
1: Treiber. Well, hello, good neighbor. We are blessed to know that you're listening today. I'm going to get real quickly to the music. We have two songs, and they're both rather lengthy, and I want to get to the Bible study. We're in 1 Thessalonians chapter 1 today. We're working this week through 1 Thessalonians. I hope that you'll stay tuned all week long. Read the five chapters if you get an opportunity. Here's a great song. We may want to sing along with the music folks as they sing Dare to Stand.

We're going to get immediately into another song. Our North Valley Baptist School High School Choir sings Back to the Church in the Wildwood. 1 Thessalonians chapter 1.

0: Well, we're in 1 Thessalonians chapter 1. Brother Jewel, I wonder, can you turn this up just a tad, if you will? I can hardly hear myself, and he's going to work on that. 1 Thessalonians chapter 1, and I want to read for you verse number 2. Verse 2, the Bible says, we give thanks to God always for you all, making mention of your prayers. What was he thanking God for? Well, he was thanking God for these Christians. You know, I tell you what, Christians are the best. What about these Christians? Why was he giving thanks? Well, he said, I want to thank you for how you serve the Lord. Verse 3, remembering without ceasing your work of faith, your labor of love, the patience of hope in our Lord Jesus Christ. So I'm just so very thankful for the way you serve God. North Valley Baptist Church is that type of church. I hope your church is that way. Our church, they do everything. I mean, they serve. They hand out 100,000 Bibles a year. They in 5 days' time, they do 100,000 tracts for the door knocking campaign. We had the big Easter celebration, and over 10,000 people came. And we have marathon. We have the pastors' conference, youth conference. We have missions conference. All these things. Our people are singing. They're preaching. They're soul winning. They're busy. And that's what Paul said. I'm just thankful for you. Not only am I thankful for how you served, I'm thankful for your example. You were examples to all that believe in Macedonia and Achaia. I thank God for the example of great churches all around the nation. And I'm thinking of so many right now, but I'm thinking particularly of North Valley Baptist Church. It's a great example. And then he said, you're great soul winners. From you sounded out the word of the Lord, not only in Macedonia and Achaia, but also in every place your faith to God word is spread abroad. He said, I'm just so thankful that you're serving God. I'm thankful for your example. I'm so very thankful for the fact that you're soul winners. You're reaching the lost for Jesus Christ. I hear every single week in different meetings how this person got saved on Sunday morning. This person got saved Sunday night. This person got saved after church. This person got saved at the door. This person got saved at my job. This person got saved, and just scores and scores of testimonies of people trusting Christ as Savior. We've got a whole church full of new converts, and a lot of them look kind of rough, you know? But they've been coming for 6 months and loving it, loving it. I had a man Sunday, he said, my kids ride bus route 9. And he said, I got 4 kids. And Pastor, I've been coming for about 3 weeks now. I love it. He goes, I wonder, we all need Bibles. Can we get some Bibles? I said, sure, I'll have them next Sunday for you. And I had them for him. I'm telling you, thank God for soul winners. And then he goes, not only are you you're serving God, not only you're a great example, not only you're soul winners, but you're waiting for God. And to wait for his son from heaven, whom he raised from the dead, even Jesus, which has come to deliver us from the wrath to come. We're going to be delivered from that great tribulation. You can go through it if you want. I'm not going through it. Nope. I've been delivered from that wrath of God when he pours out his wrath toward the unsaved. No, I'm not going to be part of that. You know, child of God, is this your church? I think it probably is. I believe that you would not be listening right now to KNVBC Radio or whatever station you're listening on. I don't believe you'd be listening to this 15-minute broadcast if you didn't have a desire to serve God. Thank God for you. Some of you are still shoveling snow in Minnesota, and it's the end of May. Well, I don't know if that's true, but you're serving God with your lives. Every church I've been in this year, I've been in so many. I've been in Tennessee and in Georgia and Minnesota up and down the state of California and many places. I tell you what, God's people are the best, how they serve the Lord. And I'm just so very thankful for the great example. Every church I go to have people that have walked with God for 30 years, 40 years, 50 years, 60 years. And on, and been teaching Sunday school for 20, 30, 40, 50, 60 years. Thank God for you. And thank God for the fact that you're an example and you're a soul winner. And thank God for the fact that you're waiting for Jesus to come again. And he is coming again. He is coming again. This very same Jesus. rejected of men. Oh, he's coming. Well, what a great church, this church of First Thessalonians. And we're going to continue looking at the book of First Thessalonians this week. And by the way, Second Thessalonians next week. But we'll look forward to seeing these things as we look at the scriptures, what God's word says about the church. We're going to have a word of prayer today. I hope that Monday, this Monday, will be a great day to you, Monday the 18th, and I pray that you'll serve God. Father, we want to thank you so much for our listeners around the globe. I thank you for the emails I get from everywhere, from down under in Australia, over the South America and African countries, and just around the world, from London, from all these different cities. I thank you for America. God, we thank you that our anniversary of 250 years is coming. May we be a people that are praying for our great country. God, please turn the hearts of people back to thee is my prayer. May we awaken to a spiritual revival. Bless our listeners today. Give each one a great day, for we ask this prayer in that lovely name of Jesus. Amen.
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I'm so tired of being stirred that His coming is so near.

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1: With SRN News, I'm Rich Thomason in Washington. Make a deal or else. President Trump says Iran, quoting here, better get moving fast or there won't be anything left of them. The threat comes as Iran signals it is prepared to resume the fight. Senator Lindsey Graham on NBC's Meet the Press.
2: I talked to the CIA director yesterday. Is there any evidence that the crowd in charge now is any less committed to destroying Israel, going after us, the great Satan, purifying Islam? I think the answer is no. So weaken them further, and you may get a deal later. But you're not going to get a deal with this crowd until you hurt them more.
1: Wall Street futures are down this morning as oil prices rise. Tens of thousands of New York commuters having to find other ways to get to work this morning. A strike has shut down the Long Island Railroad. Contract talks resume this morning. The long, troubled voyage of the Hantavirus cruise ship is finally over. The vessel has docked at Rotterdam for a thorough cleaning.
3: This will mark the end of the MV Hondius's long journey home to the Netherlands after beginning its voyage in Argentina at the start of April. The cruise trip that followed was to become the stuff of nightmares after the emergence of the deadly outbreak that left at least three passengers dead. Most of those on board were evacuated last week when the vessel moored off the coast of Tenerife, but a 25-person crew and two medical staff remained for the final leg.
1: The BBC's Tom Bailey. All four crew members ejected safely after two Navy jets collided midair. It happened during an air show over the weekend at a western Idaho military base. In Austin, Texas, two teens in custody, a potential third suspect being sought. In at least 10 random shootings, injured four people over the weekend. On Wall Street this morning, stock futures are in the red. The Dow futures are down 315 points. NASDAQ futures off 21 points. This is SRN News. Is religion gaining or losing influence in the U.S.?
4: According to a new poll from the Pew Research Center, 37% of Americans believe that faith is gaining purchase in society, and that's the highest percentage in nearly 25 years. On the other hand, 61% of respondents think that religion is losing influence, but that group is shrinking from a high of 70% 5 years ago. Roughly half of all Americans say the influence of faith in the country is a good thing. Michael Harrington reporting.
1: The leader of an Eastern European neo-Nazi group has been sentenced to 15 years in prison for trying to recruit others to commit violent attacks against Jews, including one plot would have involved dressing as Santa Claus, handing out poison candy to kids. 22-year-old from the country of Georgia pleaded guilty in November of last year to soliciting hate crimes and distributing information about making bombs. In 2024, prosecutors say the defendant directed members of his group to target the Jewish community. This is SRN News. Researchers in Dublin have uncovered the oldest surviving English poem in a Roman library.
5: The poem Caedmon's Hymn was composed in Old English by a Northumbrian worker in the 7th century. It appears within the Latin text Ecclesiastical History of the English People by the monk known as the Venerable Bede. The discovery highlights the diffusion of the English language centuries earlier than previously believed. The manuscript had a complex history, traveling across Europe and the Atlantic before being found in Rome's public library. The library's digitization efforts may lead to more discoveries. Keith Peters reporting.
1: The collapse of Spirit Airlines is confronting summer travelers. Rising jet fuel costs have pushed up airfares and other fees, and two of the remaining U.S. budget carriers just finalized a merger. It's difficult for low-cost airlines to operate these days. More details, srnnews.com.
6: AP Sports, I'm Geffen Coolball. Scottie Scheffler headlined a seven-way tie for the first-round lead in the 108th PGA Championship at Arana Mink. Scheffler carded a 5-birdie 67 for his first opening-round lead at a major.
7: Going into the weekend, when you look at like the Masters and Hilton Head and Cadillac, finishing second was probably not all that bad from where I was starting the weekend. And so, yeah, definitely nice to get off to a better start this week.
6: In the Stanley Cup playoffs, Nick Suzuki and Jake Evans scored 68 seconds apart late in the second period, and the Canadiens Indians defeated the Sabres 6-3 to take a 3-2 lead in their East second-round playoff series. The Edmonton Oilers fired coach Chris Knobloch after losing in the first round of the playoffs. The 2026 NFL season will kick off with a Super Bowl rematch, with the defending champion Seahawks hosting the Patriots after raising their championship banner on September 9th in the first of the NFL's 272 games. Geffen Coolbaugh, AP Sports.

0: 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If you'll stay tuned until the end of this broadcast, we'll give you more information about our church. But right now, let's get right into today's message, and may the Lord bless you as you listen to the Word of God. This is a series on the church, and the first message was entitled The Essential Qualities of the Essential Church. And I just have to say this, especially because of where we are. When we talk about the essential church, we're not talking about a denomination. If you study the Bible at all, you've got to understand something. There are numerous groups, and I've been a part of several of them. I've been around some of them that believe that their church is the true church. Okay, so let me just say this. If you believe that, you're in the wrong church. It's just really, it doesn't take a sixth grader to read the Bible and know better. So let me make myself abundantly clear. The true church is not the Baptist church. I know Methodists who are just as saved as you are and just as saved as I am. Okay, so we're not talking about denominations. That's what I want to make clear. When we talk about the church of the Lord Jesus Christ, we are not talking about a denomination. We're not talking about Baptist or Methodist or Catholics or Presbyterian. We're talking about people who are born again. And by the Holy Spirit, 1 Corinthians 12:13, they're placed in the body of Christ. And then a local church is to be a physical representation of that body. Okay, so that's what we mean when we say the essential church. Then, secondly, we talked about who does God hold responsible. And we did that from Ephesians 4 last week about the responsible church and said that the Christian life is work. It's called the work of the ministry. Listen, if you're going to be the Christian God wants you to be, you've got to work at it. You've got a responsibility. You've got a part to play. God doesn't do it all. You have to make good decisions and so on and so forth. I will not reiterate that message. So this morning from 1 Corinthians 12, I want to talk about God's earthly body, or simply stated, the church as a body. And in particular, Paul's using the analogy of a physical body. But to appreciate 1 Corinthians 12 and to really understand it, there has to be some background. You need to understand why you have a book called 1 Corinthians. Paul wrote this book to answer questions. They sent him a letter. They asked him questions. Let me get you to look at this. Look at chapter 7. We'll hang around 1 Corinthians, but look at chapter 7. Look at verse 1. Paul wrote this letter to answer some of their questions, and the first one is about marriage and divorce. I'd love to say this. I was talking to a missionary the other day. We were talking about this subject. I said, I just wish people, instead of listening to their favorite preacher, would just read their Bible. What does the Bible say about marriage and divorce? Okay? And so Paul says in chapter 7, verse 1, he says, "Now concerning the things whereof you wrote unto me." Do y'all see that? Concerning the things whereof you wrote unto me, it is good for a man not to touch a woman. And he goes on to talk about marriage and divorce. So he says, concerning those things you wrote to me about. Look at chapter 8, verse 4. He says, as concerning, therefore, the eating of those things that are offered in sacrifice unto idols. Concerning, therefore. He's responding to some things they said. Even in the chapter we're in chapter 12, verse 1, he says, concerning spiritual gifts. So what I want you to understand is Paul wrote this letter as a response to their letter. They were asking him questions. So chapter 7 is about marriage and divorce. Chapter 8 is about your liberty in Christ and not offending the brother. And chapter 12 is about spiritual gifts. And in chapter 16, he says, now concerning the collection for the saints, let's talk about your giving. And he's responding to their questions. So that's what this chapter is. And then in chapters 12, 13, and 14, he spends three chapters talking about spiritual gifts. Okay? If you want to know what the spiritual gifts are that are given from God through the Holy Spirit to believers, study 1 Corinthians 12, Romans 12, and Ephesians 4, and you'll find all the gifts listed. Some limit it to 18 because they think some of them are the same, even though they have a different title, and some have as many as 23. But if you want to study those gifts, they're in those three chapters. You can study them for yourself. I'm not going to do that today. We could say in 1 Corinthians, chapter 12 deals with the use of gifts. Chapter 14, the abuse of gifts. Chapter 13 is the solution to the problem. And we'll get to that before this is over with. What Paul does is he talks about the use of the gifts. He talks, by the way, the abuse of the gifts is a bunch of people claiming to be speaking in tongues when they're not. But then in chapter 13, Paul says there's really a better way than gifts anyway. Let me just tell you something a whole lot better than the gifts. And that's what he gives us in chapter 13, which of course is love. Let me give you some more background. In chapter 12, verse 1, notice what he says. Chapter 12, verse 1. Now concerning spiritual gifts, brethren. Now some of you are going to get offended today. Let me tell you something. The Bible says, Psalm 119:165, great peace have they which love thy law, and nothing shall offend them. The truth shouldn't bother you. Okay, so here's what Paul says in verse 1. Now concerning spiritual gifts, brethren, I would not have you, what?
1: Ignorant.
0: Many times in the Bible, he says, just don't be an ignoramus. I just don't need you to be ignorant. And so in chapter 11, he says, don't be ignorant about Israel. That's in Romans chapter 11. In Romans 11, listen to me, Paul says, don't be ignorant about Israel. In 1 Thessalonians 4, he says, don't be ignorant about the second coming. Jesus is coming, don't be ignorant about that. And then in this passage right here, he says, you don't need to be ignorant about spiritual gifts. Now I've got to take advantage of the opportunity. He says, don't be ignorant about Israel. I don't know that I've not. In my life, I've never seen a time where there's so much ignorance about Israel. As a matter of fact, don't be ignorant about Israel. Don't be ignorant about the second coming. Don't be ignorant about spiritual gifts. Those are three of the most divisive subjects in any church. And you know why? Because people are ignorant. And I even heard, I have no idea if this is true, but I've heard even some of the young people here are actually getting caught up in listening to Tucker and Candace and Megan. Have you not got anything to do? What are you doing? You've got a Bible. You won't read it. You think Tucker Carlson's a scholar? You think that Megyn Kelly's a Bible scholar? Candace Owen, you really think that's where you're supposed to go for your answers? What are you doing? Aren't you glad you're in church today? You got a Bible. You got a pastor. You got people. You got a man right here, 90-something years old, been studying this Bible for 100 years. He knows more about Israel than all three of them combined. Go ask him. Everybody okay? Good to be saved. You know what your problem is? You'd rather listen to somebody tell you something rather than study for yourself. And so Paul says, don't be ignorant about these subjects. And these are the three most divisive subjects in our world today. I'll give you an illustration of it. The Bible says this. The Bible says, be filled with the Spirit. Now we're talking about spiritual gifts in 1 Corinthians 12. This is our text today. 1 Corinthians 12 is the text for the day, and he's going to talk about the physical body. But before he gets to the physical body, he's talking about spiritual gifts, of which one of those is tongues, one of them is the interpretation of tongues, and so on. And so in Ephesians 5:18, the Bible says, be filled with the Spirit. Now in 1 Corinthians 12, you've got some of the gifts of the Spirit listed: word of wisdom, word of knowledge, faith, healing, working miracles, prophecy, discerning spirits, diverse tongues, and interpretation of tongues. You've got 9 gifts listed right there, and there's an entire movement in our world today, and it's been going on a long time, that teaches if you are filled, the proof or the evidence is that you will speak in tongues. Isn't it funny that if you're going to be filled with Spirit, why couldn't one of your gifts be gift of helps? There's a gift called the gift of helps where you just go around helping people. Nobody wants to brag about that gift. Have you thought about this? I'm just trying to illustrate for you that the reason there's ignorance, Paul says you don't want to be ignorant about spiritual gifts, is people start listening to those who don't necessarily read their Bible, and they get caught up in things that are not biblical. Now, I personally wish that I had the gift of interpreting tongues. I think it would help my marriage. Most of y'all should have enjoyed that comment. I've never been able to interpret my wife's communication. We just don't communicate the same. I can grunt and she thinks she knows why I'm grunting. I can make a look and she knows why. And she thinks she's got the gift of interpretation. I'm going to stop right there. I'd like some supper tonight. Now then, others say that if you pray enough, hard enough, long enough, and seek enough, then you'll be filled. They have no Bible for that either. Some say being filled is a second blessing that comes years after you've been saved. There's no Bible for that either. Why am I telling you this? Because if you study Ephesians 5, being filled with the Spirit, if you want evidence of being filled with the Spirit, you'll have a singing spirit, a thankful spirit, and a submissive spirit. That's the evidence of being filled with the Spirit. It's a matter of you yielding 100% to God. To be filled with the Spirit is up to you. It's when you yield to God and say, whatever you want with my life, I'm yours. Lord, you have your way, not my will, but thine be done. To be filled with the Spirit is not you getting more of the Holy Spirit. It's the Holy Spirit getting more of you. You really need to understand that. But a lot of people are ignorant, even though the Bible says, be not ignorant. And I'll tell you the greatest proof that you're filled with the Holy Spirit. You'll love each other. If you want evidence, if you want proof that you're filled with the Spirit, you'll love each other. Because John says, Jesus says in John 13:35, through the Holy Spirit, by this shall all men know that you're my disciples if you have love one to another. The Bible says in 1 John 3:14, we know that we have passed from death unto life because we love the brethren. In 1 Corinthians 13, sandwiched in between chapter 12 about gifts and chapter 14 about tongues, in chapter 13 it's about charity. Charity is the most mature love you can find in the Bible. And what Paul does in 1 Corinthians 13 is tells the church, not two people getting married. 1 Corinthians 13 is not about a man and a wife. It's about a local church loving each other. And if you want me to believe you're spiritual, then love that person that's wronged you. Love that person that offended you, that hurt you, that wounded you. Love that person that is hard to love. Then you'll prove to me that you're filled with the Spirit. Not that you have to prove it to me. You need to prove it to yourself. Do y'all understand this? It's clear in the Word of God. He talks about all these gifts in 1 Corinthians chapter 12, but look at verse 31, the last verse. He says, but covet earnestly the best gifts. Watch it. And yet show I unto you a more excellent way. And then he tells them in 1 Corinthians 13 how to love their church family. Is everybody getting this? He says, I'll show you something better than all these gifts. It's love. So chapter 12 would be the place of spiritual gifts. Chapter 13 would be the preference over spiritual gifts. Verse 14 would be the protocol or the rules for spiritual gifts. And I give you all of that background because as we come to 1 Corinthians 12, we need to understand he's talking to a local church described as a body, a physical body. Now, in Ephesians and in Colossians, and I think most of you know this, the church is called the body of Christ. He's the head. We're the body. All saved people make up the body of Christ. And in this case, it's talking about a local church in 1 Corinthians. You also need to understand that when Jesus came down here, after 4,000 years of people in the Old Testament never really seeing God, the Bible says in Hebrews, God is invisible. Well, after 4,000 years of prophets and priests and judges and so on, and everybody just drifting and getting right and getting wrong and getting right and getting wrong, God said, you know what? I'm just going to go down there myself. And God put on a veil of flesh. God put on skin. He's got skin in the game. And God put on flesh, came down here as a man so you could see God.
1: Amen.
0: Jesus Christ was the earthly, visible, physical manifestation of the invisible God. So Jesus said, he that has seen me hath seen the Father.
1: Yep. Yep.
0: Jesus said, I and my Father are one.
1: Right.
0: He said, I'm in him and he's in me. You need to understand that Jesus Christ on this earth was the physical body of God, but Jesus went to heaven, and now in 2 Corinthians chapter 5, the Bible says we're down here in his stead. And now the church is the body. And so you are sometimes the only Christ people will see. You're to be a physical manifestation of God. That's why his love should flow through you.
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1: SRN News, I'm Rich Thomason in Washington. Make a deal or else. President Trump says Iran, quoting here, better get moving fast or there won't be anything left of them. The threat comes as Iran signals it is prepared to resume the fight. Senator Lindsey Graham on NBC's Meet the Press.
2: I talked to the CIA director yesterday. Is there any evidence that the crowd in charge now is any less committed to destroying Israel? Going after us, the great Satan, purifying Islam? I think the answer is no. So weaken them further, and you may get a deal later. But you're not going to get a deal with this crowd until you hurt them more.
1: Wall Street futures are down this morning as oil prices rise. Tens of thousands of New York commuters having to find other ways to get to work this morning. A strike has shut down the Long Island Railroad. Contract talks resume this morning. The long, troubled voyage of the Hantavirus cruise ship is finally over. The vessel has docked at Rotterdam for a thorough cleaning.
3: This will mark the end of the MV Hondius's long journey home to the Netherlands after beginning its voyage in Argentina at the start of April. The cruise trip that followed was to become the stuff of nightmares after the emergence of the deadly outbreak that left at least three passengers dead. Most of those on board were evacuated last week when the vessel moored off the coast of Tenerife, but a 25-person crew and two medical staff remained for the final leg.
1: The BBC's Tom Bailey. All four crew members ejected safely after two Navy jets collided midair. It happened during an air show over the weekend at a western Idaho military base. In Austin, Texas, two teens in custody, a potential third suspect being sought. In at least 10 random shootings, injured four people over the weekend. On Wall Street this morning, stock futures are in the red. The Dow futures are down 315 points. NASDAQ futures off 21 points. This is SRN News. Is religion gaining or losing influence in the U.S.?
4: According to a new poll from the Pew Research Center, 37% of Americans believe that faith is gaining purchase in society, and that's the highest percentage in nearly 25 years. On the other hand, 61% of respondents think that religion is losing influence, but that group is shrinking from a high of 70% 5 years ago. Roughly half of all Americans say the influence of faith in the country is a good thing. Michael Harrington reporting.
1: The leader of an Eastern European neo-Nazi group has been sentenced to 15 years in prison for trying to recruit others to commit violent attacks against Jews, including one plot would have involved dressing as Santa Claus, handing out poison candy to kids. 22-year-old from the country of Georgia pleaded guilty in November of last year to soliciting hate crimes and distributing information about making bombs. In 2024, prosecutors say the defendant directed members of his group to target the Jewish community. This is SRN News. Researchers in Dublin have uncovered the oldest surviving English poem in a Roman library.
5: The poem, Caedmon's Hymn, was composed in Old English by a Northumbrian worker in the 7th century. It appears within the Latin text Ecclesiastical History of the English People by the monk known as the Venerable Bede. The discovery highlights the diffusion of the English language centuries earlier than previously believed. The manuscript had a complex history, traveling across Europe and the Atlantic before being found in Rome's public library. The library's digitization efforts may lead to more discoveries. Keith Peters reporting.
1: The collapse of Spirit Airlines is confronting summer travelers. Rising jet fuel costs have pushed up airfares and other fees, and two of the remaining U.S. budget carriers just finalized a merger. It's difficult for low-cost airlines to operate these days. More details, SRNNews.com.

0: It's adventure time. Yes, girls and boys, it's time for adventure. And here's our friend Bill Collins with another episode from the adventures of the Sugar Creek Gang.
1: We arrived at the iron pitcher pump platform at the same time where I hissed to Poetry not to pump the pump, pushing in between him and blocking him from doing what his stubborn mind was driving him to do. I'm thirsty. The pump handle squeaks. What happened after that happened so fast and with so much noise it would awaken 17 fathers. So Poetry, my almost best friend who had always stood by me when I was in trouble, who was always on my side, all of a sudden didn't act like he was my friend at all. We weren't any more than 3 feet from the large iron kettle filled with innocent water, which up to that moment had been reflecting the moon as clearly as if it had been a mirror, clearly enough, in fact, for you to see the man in the moon in it. The next second, Poetry's powerful arms were around me, and he was dragging me toward that big kettle. The next second after that, he swooped my 89 pounds up, and with me kicking and squirming and trying to wriggle out of his grasp and not being able to, sat me down kerplop, splash, double splashity slump, right in the center of that large kettle of water. What on earth? My voice trembled with temper, my teeth chattering with a cold, and my mind whirling. My words exploded out of my mouth at the very minute Dad came out of the back door.
2: What on earth is right? What on earth are you doing in that water, Bill?
1: Poetry answered for me, saying politely like he was trying to save somebody from a razor strop. It's all my fault, Mr. Collins. We were getting a drink, and I shouldn't have done it, but I pushed him. Well, the water was so clear, and the man in the moon reflected in it was so handsome. I wanted to see what a good-looking boy would look like in it. I couldn't resist the temptation. Such an innocent voice. So polite. I was boiling inside as I splashed myself out of the kettle and stood dripping on the pump platform. And then I did get a surprise. Dad's voice, instead of being like black thunder, which it sometimes is at a time like that, was sort of a husky whisper. Let's keep quiet, all of us. We wouldn't want to wake up your mother. Bill, you boys get back into the tent quick while I slip into the house and get Bill a pair of dry pajamas. Hurry up now. Quick. Into the tent. Dad turned, tiptoed to the back screen door, and opened it quietly while Poetry and I scooted to the tent. A second later, we were inside in the shadowy moonlight, which oozed in through the plastic window above my cot. Dad was back out of the house almost before I was out of my wet pajamas. He whispered to us at the tent door, "Here's a towel. Dry yourself good. Put these fresh pajamas on, but be quiet." Here, let me have your old ones. I'll hang them on the line behind the house to dry. And remember, not a word of this to your mother, Bill. Do you hear me?
3: Don't worry.
1: And Dad was gone. In only a few jiffies, I was dry and had on my nice, fresh, clean-smelling, stripeless yellow pajamas, and there wasn't even a sniffle in my nose to hint that maybe I'd catch cold. Boy, oh boy, was it ever quiet in the tent, the only sounds being those in my mind. Everything had happened so fast, it seemed as if it had taken only a minute. It also seemed like a year had passed. So many exciting things had happened, crazy things too, such as a boy galloping around in a pool of cold water on a green watermelon and a gang of girls screaming like wild hyenas that there was a zebra taking a bath in the spring.
3: Wait, Poetry ordered as I sat down on the edge of my cot and started to crawl in. We can't get in those sleeping bags with feet that have waded through mud and dusty cornfields. I'll go get the washpan from the grape arbor and fill it with water and bring it back.
1: You stay here. I don't trust you outside this tent 1 minute. I'll get the water myself. Do you know what that dumb bunny of a fat boy answered me?
3: But I'm thirsty. I haven't had a chance to get a drink.
1: Stay here. I'll bring you a drink.
3: After all I've done for you, you won't let me go with you?
1: What have you done for me? I'd like to know. You with your plunking me in the middle of that kettle of water.
3: Poetry grabbed me by the shoulders and shook me.
1: Listen, chum, I saved you from getting a licking, didn't I? I heard your father opening the back door, and I knew that he'd be here in a jiffy. If he found you all wet with that spring water, he'd have asked you how come, and you really had been in a would have been in a pretty kettle. So I pushed you in with my bare hands, don't you see? Besides, look at this.
3: Poetry turned on his flashlight, reached over to the foot of his cot, and picked up a long black something or other with a handle in it. It was Dad's razor strop.
1: He had it in his hand when he came out the door. He accidentally left it on the pump platform when he went in for the fresh pajamas. Now, am I your friend or not?
3: Looking at the 18-inch long blackish-brown leather razor strop and Poetry's hand, and remembering the last time Dad had given me a few interesting strokes with it, I decided maybe Poetry really had been my friend. Besides, if I let him go get a pan of water for washing our feet, and if Dad saw and heard him, Dad probably wouldn't say a word, he not wanting to wake Mom up. All right, but hurry back, which he did. Well, pretty soon we had our feet washed and dried on the towel, and when we got through, I noticed it might also have to be washed in the morning. In only a little while, we were in our bunks again and sound asleep. And right away, I began dreaming a crazy, mixed-up dream in which I was running in red-striped pajamas through the woods, leaving the path made by barefoot boys' feet, working my way around to the left along the crest of the hill where the pawpaw bushes were, just to see how many girl campers there were. And then it seemed like I was in the spring again, galloping around on a green, no-legged bronco, which somebody had stolen and plugged and maybe sold to the girls, or even given to them. Or maybe some of the girls had invaded our melon patch that very night and stolen it themselves. I hated to think that, though, because any girl who is a Girl Scout is supposed to be like a boy who is a Boy Scout, which is absolutely honest. Besides, as much as I didn't like girls, not most of them anyway, and was scared of them a little, it seemed like there was a small voice inside of me which all my life had been whispering that girls are kind of special, and anybody couldn't help it if she happened to be born one. Mom had been a girl for quite a few years herself, and it hadn't hurt her a bit. She'd grown up to become one of the most wonderful people in the world. But who had stolen my watermelon? And how it had gotten down there in the spring? It was my melon, of course. And that idea woke me up, or else my own voice did, when I heard myself hissing to Poetry, "Hey, you, Poetry, come on, wake up." He groaned and turned over in his cot. "Oh, let me sleep, will you?" "No, wake up. Come on and go with me. I've got to go down into our watermelon patch to see..." "I don't want any more water, and I wouldn't think you would either." "That melon in the spring. I just dreamed it was my prize melon. I think somebody stole it. I want to go down to our truck patch to see if it's gone." Poetry showed he hadn't been asleep at all then, because he rolled over, sat up, and swung his feet out over the edge of his cot onto the canvas floor. And I knew we were both going outside once more. Just once more. What we were going to do was one of the most important things we'd ever done, even if it might not seem so to a boy's father. If he should happen to wake up and see us in the melon patch and think we were two strange boys out there actually stealing watermelon. Pretty soon, Poetry and I were outside the tent again, in the wonderful moonlight, where now most of the cicadas had stopped their wild whirrings and the crickets had begun to take over for the rest of the night. Fireflies were everywhere, too. Seemed like there were thousands of them, flashing their green lights on and off in every tree in our orchard and in all the open spaces everywhere. The lights of those that were flying were like short yellowish-green chalk marks being made on a schoolhouse blackboard. Poetry, with his flashlight, was leading the way as he and I moved out across our barnyard. At the wooden gate near the barn, Poetry said, "Listen, will ya?" I listened, but all I could hear was the sound of pigeons cooing in the haymow, which is one of the friendliest sounds a boy ever hears, the low, lonesome cooing of pigeons. There are certainly a lot of different sounds around a farm. I've learned to imitate nearly all of them. I actually sound like a farmyard full of animals sometimes, Dad says. Mom also says that sometimes I actually look like a red-haired, freckle-faced pig, which I probably don't. Did you ever stop to think about all the different kinds of sounds a country boy gets to enjoy? There are sounds down along the bayou, such as water singing in the riffles and the big night herons going, "Quok, quok," cardinals whistling, Bob White's calling, squirrels barking, and when the gang is together, the happiest sounds of all, with everybody talking at once and nobody listening to anybody. There are also a few sounds that hurt your ears, such as Dad filing a saw, Old Red Addy's family of red-haired pigs squealing, the death squawk of a chicken just before it gets its head chopped off for the Collins family dinner, and the wild screams of a bevy of girls calling an innocent boy in red-striped pajamas a zebra. In only a few minutes, we were out in the middle of our truck patch looking to see if any of the melons were missing. I was just sure that when I came to Ida's vine, I'd find a long oval indentation where she had been, and the dream I'd had about her being stolen was so real in my mind. "All this for nothing," Poetry exclaimed all of a sudden when his flashlight beam landed kerflash right on the green fat side of Ida Watermelon Collins, as peaceful and quiet as an old setting hen on her nest. I stood looking down at her proudly, and then I said, "What do you mean making me get up out of a comfortable bed and drag myself all the way out here for nothing? Huh. You see to it that you don't make me dream such a crazy dream again. Do you hear me?" I felt better after saying that, and then Poetry beside me said, "And don't ever rob me of my good night's rest again either." With that, we started to wend our way back across the field of vines and other melons in the direction of the barn again. We hadn't gone more than 15 yards when what to my wondering ears should come but the strange sound of something running. That is, that's what I thought it sounded like at first. I stopped stock still and looked around in a fast moonlit circle of directions and saw way over by the new woven wire fence, not more than 20 feet from the iron pitcher pump, something dark about the size of a long, low-bodied, extra-large raccoon moving toward the shadows of the elderberry bushes. I could feel the red hair on the back of my neck and the top of my head beginning to crawl like the bristles on a dog's or a cat's back do when it's angry. Only I wasn't angry. Not yet, anyway. A little later, I was not only angry, but my mind was going in excited circles. If you'd been me and seen what I saw and found out what I found out, you'd have felt that way the way I felt. I was all mixed up in my thoughts, worried and excited and stormy-minded and ready for a head-first dive into the middle of one of the most thrilling mysteries that ever started in the middle of a dog day's night. You don't have to wait long to decide what to do at a time like that when you have mischievous-minded, quick-thinking Poetry along with you, even when you're in the middle of a muddle in the middle of a melon patch, watching something the size of a long, very fat raccoon hurrying in jerky movements toward the shadows of the elderberry bushes. If things hadn't been so exciting, it would have been a good time to let my imagination put on its wings and fly me around in my boy's world a while. What with a million stars all over the sky and fireflies writing on the blackboard of the night and rubbing out all their greenish-yellow marks as fast as they made them, and with the crickets singing and the smell of sweet clover enough to make you dizzy with just feeling fine. But it was no time for dreaming. Instead, it was a time for acting. And quick! Poetry hissed to me, "Come on, let's chase him!"
4: "Stop, thief! Stop!"
3: And away we went, out across that truck patch, dodging melons as we went, leaping over them or swerving aside like we do when we're on a coon chase at night with Circus's dad's long-eared, long-nosed, long-voiced hounds leading the way, trying to catch up with a dark brown, low, very fat animal, something I'd never seen around Sugar Creek before in all my life. And then, all of a disappointing sudden, the brown whatever it was disappeared into the shadow of the elderberry bushes, and I heard an exciting whirring noise in the lane on the other side of the fence. A fast jiffy later, an automobile came to noisy motored life, a pair of headlights went on, and an oldish-sounding car went rattling down the lane, heading in the direction of the Sugar Creek School, which is at the end of the lane where it meets the county line road. Poetry's long three-batteried flashlight shot a straight white beam through the night, and it landed kerflash right on that oldish-looking car as it swished past the iron pitcher pump and disappeared down the hill. A few seconds later, we heard the car go rattly crash across the board floor of the branch bridge, the headlights lighting up the lane as it sped up the hill on the other side in the direction of the schoolhouse. What on earth? My mind was still on the car and who might be in it when I heard Poetry say, "Look, there's our wild animal. He stopped right at the fence. Let's get him." My mind came back to the long, brown, low, very fat something or other we'd been chasing a minute before. My eyes got to it about the same time Poetry's flashlight beam socked at kerswam flash right in the middle of its fat side. My feet got there almost as quick as my eyes did. What is it? I was looking about for a stick or a club to protect myself in case I had to. My imagination had been yelling to me, "It's some kind of animal different from anything you've ever seen." So I was terribly disappointed when Poetry let out a disgusted grunt, saying, "Ah, it's only an old gunny sack." And it was an old brownish, or rather new, light brown gunny sack with something large inside of it. Fastened to one end was a plastic rope which stretched from the gunny sack back into the elderberry bushes. Whatever was in the sack wasn't moving at all, not even breathing, I thought, as we stood studying it and wondering, what on earth? It was large and long and round and very fat, and then like a light turning on in my mind, I knew what was in that brown burlap bag. I knew it as well as I knew my name was Bill Collins, Theodore Collins' only son. There's a watermelon in that bag. Whoever was in that car had probably crawled out into our watermelon patch, slipped it into this burlap bag, tied the rope to it, and had been hiding here in the bushes, pulling the rope and dragging the melon to him. Doing it that way so nobody would see him walking, carrying it. Was I ever stirred up in my mind? And yet there wasn't any sense in getting too stirred up. A boy couldn't let himself waste his perfectly good temper in one big explosion, because as my dad had told me many a time, you can't think straight when you're angry. Dad was trying to teach me to use my temper instead of losing it. A temper is a fine thing if you control it, but not if it controls you, he had said maybe 500 times in my half-long life. My hot temper had gotten me into trouble many a time by shoving me headfirst into an unnecessary fight with somebody who didn't know how to control his own temper. In a flash, I was down on my haunches beside the burlap bag. I said to Portry, "Here, lend me your knife a minute, and let's get this old burlap bag off and see if it is a watermelon." "You nut? I'm wearing my pajamas." Both of us were, as you probably know, and we both looked ridiculous there in the moonlight. "Look, here's how they were going to get it through the fence." My eyes fastened onto the circle of light his flashlight made on a spot back under the elderberry bushes, and I noticed there was a hole cut in Dad's new woven-wired fence, large enough to let a boy through. Boy, oh boy, would Dad ever had a hard time using his temper when he saw that tomorrow morning. But we had to do something with the melon. "Let's leave it for the gang to see tomorrow. Let Big Jim decide what to do about it." Huh, what to do with Bob Till, you mean? Already my temper was telling me it was Bob Till himself, the Sugar Creek gang's worst enemy, who'd been trying to steal one of our melons. Just thinking that started my blood running faster in my veins. How many times during the past 2 years we had had trouble with John Till's oldest boy, Bob, and how many times Big Jim, the Sugar Creek gang's fierce fighting leader, had had to give Bob a licking. And always Bob was just as bad a boy afterward, and maybe even worse. I was remembering that only last week at our very latest gang meeting. Big Jim had told us, "I'm through fighting Bob Till. I'm going to try kindness. We're all going to try it. Let's show him that a Christian boy doesn't have to fight every time somebody knocks a chip off his shoulder. And let's not put the chip on our shoulder in the first place." At that meeting, which had been at the spring, Dragonfly had piped up and asked, "What's a chip on your shoulder mean?" Poetry had answered for Big Jim by saying, "It's a double-up fist shaking itself under somebody else's nose, daring him to hit you first." Big Jim ignored Poetry's supposed-to-be-funny answer and said, "Bob's on probation, you know, and he has to behave or the sentence that's hanging over him will go into effect, and he'll have to spend a year in the reformatory. We wouldn't want that. We've got to help him prove that he can behave himself. If he thinks we're mad at him, he'll be tempted to do things to get even with us. As long as this sentence is hang..." Dragonfly cut in then with one of his dummish questions while at the same time trying to show how smart he was in school. "What kind of a sentence? Declarative, interrogative, or imperative, or exclamatory?" Big Jim's jaw set, and he gave Dragonfly an exclamatory look. And then he went on, shocking us almost out of our wits when he told us something not a one of us knew yet. "One of the conditions of his being on probation instead of in the reformatory is that he go to church at least once a week for a year. That means he'll probably come to our church, and that means he'll be in our Sunday school class." And I got one of the strangest feelings I'd ever had in my life. Whirlwind-like thoughts were spiraling in my mind. I just couldn't imagine Bob Till in church and Sunday school. It certainly seemed funny to have him there with nice clothes on, his hair combed, listening to our preacher preach from the Bible. What if I had to sit beside him myself? I, who could hardly think of his name without feeling my muscles tighten and my fists start to double up. Another thing Big Jim said at that meeting was, "You guys want to promise that you'll stick with me and all of us try to help him?" And we had promised. And now here was Bob already doing something that would make a sentence drop on his head. Whoever was in that car just had to be Bob Till, because he had a car just like that, the car being what people call a hot rod. "Listen," Portry exclaimed. I listened in every direction there is, and then I heard and saw at the same time a car coming back up the lane, its headlights hitting us full in the face. "Quick, down." We stooped low behind the elderberry bushes and waited for the car to pass. I said to us, "Hey, it's slowing down. It's going to stop." The same rattling old jalopy. In a split second, we were scooting down along the fence row to a spot about 25 feet farther up the lane. My heart was pounding in my ears as I crouched there with Poetry. "Get down." "I am down." "Flatter, so you won't be seen. Somebody's getting out. How many are there? Only one, I think. And then I felt Portree's body grow tense. There goes one of your watermelons. I saw it at the same time he did, the brown burlap bag being pulled deeper into the elderberry bushes, and I knew somebody was actually stealing one of our melons. In a second, it would be gone. I exclaimed to Portree, "Let's jump him." My blood was tingling for battle. I started to my feet, but he stopped me. "Shh! Detectives don't stop a man from stealing. They let him do it first, and then they capture him." It wasn't an easy thing to do nothing, watching that watermelon being hoisted under the back seat of that car. My muscles were aching to get into some new kind of action that was different from hoeing potatoes and milking cows, gathering eggs, and other things an ordinary boy's muscles can do. I was straining to go tearing up the fence row to the elderberry bushes, dive through the hole in that fence, make a football-style tackle on that thief's hind legs, and bring him down. I was pretty sure if all the gang had been there, one or the other of us wouldn't have been able to stay stop stock still. We'd have rushed in, and the rest of us would be like Jack in the poem Jack and Joe. We'd go tumbling after, even if some of us got knocked down and got our crowns cracked. But the rest of the gang wasn't there. Besides, it was already too late to do anything. In less time than it's taken me to tell it, the melon in the gunny sack was in the car, the thief was in the driver's seat, and the hot rod was shooting like an arrow with two blazing heads down the moonlit lane. Portree shot a long, powerful beam from his flashlight straight toward the car, socking it on the license plate. And I knew his mind, which is so good, it's almost like what's called a photographic mind, would remember the number if he'd been able to see it. It's like having a big blown-up balloon suddenly burst in your face to have your excited adventure come to an end like that. It's kind of like a fish must feel when it's nibbling on a fat fishing worm down in Sugar Creek, and all of a disappointing sudden has its nice, juicy dinner jerked away from it by the fisherman who's on the other end of the line. There wasn't anything left to do except go back to the tent and to bed and to sleep. Just thinking that reminded me of the fact that I probably would need another pair of pajamas to sleep in, the yellow pair I had on having gotten soil while I was lying in the grass behind the goldenrod and ragweed and black-eyed Susans. "We'll have to wash our feet again before we crawl back into the sleeping bags," I said as we started back to the tent. "Maybe it'd be easier and cause less worry for your mother if we just climbed into our cots and went to sleep, and tomorrow, if your mother gets angry at us, we can explain about the watermelon, and that'll get her angry at the thief instead of us. We could offer to help her clean out the sleeping bags anyway."
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1: With SRN News, I'm Rich Thomason in Washington. Make a deal or else. President Trump says Iran, quoting here, better get moving fast or there won't be anything left of them. The threat comes as Iran signals it is prepared to resume the fight. Senator Lindsey Graham on NBC's Meet the Press.
2: I talked to the CIA director yesterday. Is there any evidence that the crowd in charge now is any less committed to destroying Israel, going after us, the great Satan, purifying Islam? I think the answer is no. So weaken them further, and you may get a deal later. But you're not going to get a deal with this crowd until you hurt them more.
1: Wall Street futures are down this morning as oil prices rise. Tens of thousands of New York commuters having to find other ways to get to work this morning. A strike has shut down the Long Island Railroad. Contract talks resume this morning. The long, troubled voyage of the Hantavirus cruise ship is finally over. The vessel has docked at Rotterdam for a thorough cleaning.
3: This will mark the end of the MV Hondius's long journey home to the Netherlands after beginning its voyage in Argentina at the start of April. The cruise trip that followed was to become the stuff of nightmares after the emergence of the deadly outbreak that left at least three passengers dead. Most of those on board were evacuated last week when the vessel moored off the coast of Tenerife, but a 25-person crew and two medical staff remained for the final leg.
1: The BBC's Tom Bailey. All four crew members ejected safely after two Navy jets collided midair. It happened during an air show over the weekend at a western Idaho military base. In Austin, Texas, two teens in custody, a potential third suspect being sought. In at least 10 random shootings, injured four people over the weekend. On Wall Street this morning, stock futures are in the red. The Dow futures are down 315 points. NASDAQ futures off 21 points. This is SRN News. Is religion gaining or losing influence in the U.S.?
4: According to a new poll from the Pew Research Center, 37% of Americans believe that faith is gaining purchase in society, and that's the highest percentage in nearly 25 years. On the other hand, 61% of respondents think that religion is losing influence, but that group is shrinking from a high of 70% 5 years ago. Roughly half of all Americans say the influence of faith in the country is a good thing. Michael Harrington reporting.
1: The leader of an Eastern European neo-Nazi group has been sentenced to 15 years in prison for trying to recruit others to commit violent attacks against Jews, including one plot would have involved dressing as Santa Claus, handing out poison candy to kids. 22-year-old from the country of Georgia pleaded guilty in November of last year to soliciting hate crimes and distributing information about making bombs. In 2024, prosecutors say the defendant directed members of his group to target the Jewish community. This is SRN News. Researchers in Dublin have uncovered the oldest surviving English poem in a Roman library.
5: The poem, Caedmon's Hymn, was composed in Old English by a Northumbrian worker in the 7th century. It appears within the Latin text Ecclesiastical History of the English People by the monk known as the Venerable Bede. The discovery highlights the diffusion of the English language centuries earlier than previously believed. The manuscript had a complex history, traveling across Europe and the Atlantic before being found in Rome's public library. The library's digitization efforts may lead to more discoveries. Keith Peters reporting.
1: The collapse of Spirit Airlines is confronting summer travelers. Rising jet fuel costs have pushed up airfares and other fees, and two of the remaining U.S. budget carriers just finalized a merger. It's difficult for low-cost airlines to operate these days. More details, srnnews.com.
6: Hello, this is David Snyder, President of Baptist International Missions Incorporated, welcoming you to today's broadcast of Moments for Missions under the direction of our Vice President, Dr. J.B. Godfrey.
7: Well, welcome back to Moments for Missions, and it's great to be in the studio today. And along with me, I have a young missionary on deputation. His name is Noah Bake, and I've said that when he goes to other countries, it may be Noah Bach or maybe Noah Bake, but Noah Bake, and he and his family are headed to over Uganda, Democratic Republic of Congo area. So we're going to be hearing from him all this week, but Noah, tell us a little bit about who you are, where you grew up.